0: it was young people who were challenged to do it, and they did it, and they were able to survive, but they had the flip phones. So could you give up the smartphone for the flip phone, but then we go back to the problem with the apps.
1: Right there.
0: Yeah. And again, Google Maps, because I'm not going back to MapQuest. Like, how am I getting it?
1: Or the triptych. Yeah, Rand McNally. Remember Rand McNally, the map, right? The big old book where you had it.
0: Oh, yes, yeah. I do.
1: Of the entire country, every side road, highway, interstate.
0: Yeah.
1: Good old Rand McNally.
0: Listen, don't let anybody tell you that the times have always gotten worse, because there are things that are better about today than
1: Rand
0: yesterday.
1: Rand McNally's one of them.
0: That's one of them. Coming up next here on ESPN Radio, we are doing our ESPN Radio Rank'em series as we head towards the NFL season. Up today, we rank the top five NFL defenses right here on ESPN Radio.
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0: short-lived, to say the least. At least for now, you're listening to Amber and Ian at Ian Fitz ESPN is how you find him. At Amber W Sports is how you find me. Of college football last season, one of the most electric players in college football last season. He was a member of the Baltimore Ravens. It was a very brief moment in time. Training camp hasn't even officially started. And I mean, we should laugh.
1: I shouldn't laugh, but I mean, when you say it, right? It's like, how does a Heisman runner-up not make it to camp?
0: Make it to camp. He got cut. They had signed him to a three-year deal. He already got cut before training camp even began. By the way, the rookies were even set to report. He got cut the day before the rookies were showing up.
1: This reeks of he said something or didn't do something or did something that got his ass run. He's a UDFA. He's the first Heisman finalist to not be drafted in over a decade. I think it was 12 years. He was a camp arm. With a shot. You know, look, if it didn't work out a quarterback, maybe try him on special teams, even though I don't believe he's fast enough to play teams at that level. Now, he's crazy enough to do it, but I don't think he's gifted enough.
0: He's crazy enough to play. He could be an edge rusher.
1: If he had the ability, right? At his speed and size. Yeah,
0: I don't even know if he needs the ability. He's that kind of crazy.
1: to get punted before you even started, right? I mean, they didn't even have a locker yet. That is, to me, that reeks of something off the field that didn't mesh with the Ravens, because that's a buttoned-up organization. From Eric DaCosta, who learned from Ozzie Newsome, going first-year head coach, they're not putting up with anything in Baltimore.
0: And reportedly, the whole reason Jesse Minter was taking a shot on Diego Pavia was because I guess Jesse Minter is very good friends with Clark Lee, the head coach of Vanderbilt. So Clark Lee, I think, talked Jesse Minter into, no, you got to see this kid. Like, I'm telling you, bring this kid in. He's special. So they bring him in, sign him to a three-year deal, and then he doesn't even make it to camp. So I feel like something happened right now here. Or the other way you could look at this, I suppose, is that they already realized just in the offseason alone, listen, this dude, he's the fifth quarterback on our roster. I mean, right now we know who the backup is and who the starter is, obviously, there in Baltimore.
1: He's a camp arm.
0: It's a competition for third place, and there's a couple other guys that are competing for it. And so they decided this dude has no shot at being our third string quarterback. Maybe let's do him a solid, go ahead and cut him before he begins, because so he can sign with somebody else, because if he's going to get picked up by somebody else, this is a good time for that to happen, because camp hasn't started yet for most teams.
1: Or they're making room for somebody else on the 90.
0: Well, and that reportedly is true. On the 90, they did then sign a veteran center.
1: So they did cut him and sign somebody. Again, he was a camp arm.
0: Camp arm suggests that there's camp, though.
1: Right, he didn't even make it to camp.
0: He wasn't even a camp.
1: So, will somebody else pick him up? Possibly, but remember, this is the guy who ripped every Heisman voter and mother rude to them on social media after Fernando Mendoza, who just happened to win a national championship and took college football by storm, takes down the hardware. Pavia finishes second, and he goes scorched earth on social media. Another reason why maybe, Diego, you need to pull Lane Kiffin. Put the phone down. It, to the point where Reese Davis, Heisman, host of College Game Day and a Heisman voter, said he regretted voting for Pavia to win the Heisman because of Pavia's reaction. So this is a dude who can go unhinged rapidly. I mean, quickly.
0: I didn't think it was that unhinged. I thought it was fun, but I know. I had a different opinion there than most people had.
1: I thought it was classless. But to me, something happened off the field, and will he get another opportunity? Possibly. Somebody else might pick him up and see what he got.
0: If you want classy, you look at a guy like Fernando Mendoza. You don't look at Diego Pavia for classy. We looked at Diego Pavia for fun and for the antics, right? It's like, Lane Kiffin was a decent comparison there by you, Ian. We want Lane Kiffin back on social media, not because he's very buttoned up and classy on social media. Let's be real. So
1: Diego's got UFL written all over him.
0: Well, and UFL's already put out the eyeball emojis when he got released, retweeting it. So there you go. Coming up next here, the return of Pat Fitzgerald to college football. He will be joining us next right here on ESPN Radio.
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11: This. Hey, it's James Duffy here with Peter Sawyer from McAlpine Lincoln in Aurora. Pete, I just want to tell you, I really love being your spokesperson here for McAlpine Lincoln.
12: Yeah, about that, James. I'm looking for a heavier hitter.
11: Not O-Dog again.
12: No, a heavier hitter.
13: Tell him, Ernie. This is Ernie Clement. Come see Pete and his team at McAlpine Lincoln in Aurora.
14: Ernie freaking Clement? I got pulled for Ernie Clement? I'm not even mad.
13: Tell him Ernie Clement sent you.
15: A $139 million cross-border drug bust. 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

0: influence it. And so I just know this, it won't be the same way it is today in 3 to 5 years. I just don't know what that means.
1: Amen on that. Last one. It's kickoff, September 5th. Have you allowed yourself to kind of visualize that moment? You're in the tunnel, your men are behind you, and you're back going out of that tunnel to coach a college football game.
0: Yeah, I don't think I'll sleep the night before, which is probably not a good idea. But the good news is it'll be a night game. It'll be a Friday night game, which, again, that's part of the deal, too, that I'm not happy with, because Friday night should be for high school football. But I know how the bills are paid. But, yeah, I mean, it's great to have the neck roll back on. You know what I mean? Like, it's great to be back. I'm so grateful for our players. Our guys have been unbelievable. This group is highly motivated, and, you know, we just got a lot of work to do here over the next 5 weeks to get ready for the opener against a very, very, very talented and historic program in Toledo here at our place on a Friday night. And I'm just, you know, I'm not counting down the days of that. I'm counting down the days to our first practice so we can get back to work.
1: Really quickly, true or false, you did a cartwheel after you clocked like a 4.840 and you try out for the Cowboys?
0: It would not have been a cartwheel that would have gotten me on any gymnastics team. It was a unathletic something that I categorized as a cartwheel. But I did let out a shriek. Like, I'm like, how did they do it? They're like, 4.82. I was like, yeah, that's the fastest I've ever run. And these scouts are looking at me like, I have three heads. But that's why I was a Dallas Cowboy for like 3 preseason games, I think. So, yeah.
1: Oh, I got tears, brother. It's so good to have you back, man. Give him a hell. Go green, go white. Pat Fitzgerald, head coach, Michigan State. Thanks, partner.
0: Thanks, brother. Go green.
1: Man, appreciate it. 4.82.40, and he's rejoicing. That's the fastest I've ever run.
2: All the I think scouts I'd be happy about going, that, too.
1: All the scouts, what the hell's wrong
2: anything
1: with this
2: under
1: guy?
2: 5, it counts. 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
5: 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Were they supposed to get on the air and start yelling and screaming at me and other people that were criticizing his play or other, you know, things about his game? I just don't understand that. They didn't protect him properly, in Darren Ferris's opinion. 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

0: National championship appearance in year one. And, you know, I don't go against what he said because, again, he had a really great season going on at Ole Miss and decided, nope, I can't win a national championship here. Even with this record and these players, I need to go to greener pastures. So now all eyes are on Lane Kiffin to go get it done. So what's the dynamic looking like between him and one of his big-time players? 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

0: aggravating one?
1: The A in AARP stands for aggravating?
0: Yeah, that's the one. I'm going to have to go there and go with Kennedy Carter, the player.
1: Oh, I know.
0: Such a talent. I hate that she just can't figure it out. I don't know what it is, but I hate that she just can't figure it out and stay on the team. She was here with the Aces. I was so fired up because she's so talented, and it just didn't work out. And she's been on multiple teams. We know how her talent is, but it just doesn't seem to blend and fit in with any locker room. I hope she gets another opportunity. Love to see her out on the court, but it just doesn't seem like it's going to fit anywhere in the league. But that's Mia O'Brien's WNBA tears here on Game Night with one addition by myself. Coming up next here on Game Night, why does your boy not have to worry about kissing a duck? 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
6: 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From who and from what? 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Leaf fans were tough on us at times, but you guys protected us. What could they have done that Vegas is doing now? 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

0: Because then they paid him. He was like the fourth or fifth highest paid player in the league after being in the league for 3 years.
1: And it wasn't controversially low.
0: No, exactly. Were they supposed to get on the air and start yelling and screaming at me and other people that were criticizing his play or other, you know, things about his game? I just don't understand that. They didn't protect him properly, in Darren Ferris's opinion. From who and from what? Because you can't control the mob. You can't control fans and their opinions. 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Leaf fans were tough on us at times, but you guys protected us. What could they have done that Vegas is doing now? Is Kelly McCrimmon protecting him that in a way that Kyle Dubas didn't or Lou Lamoriello did? I just don't understand what that's supposed to mean.
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1: The WNBA has hit the All-Star break with the game itself taking place this weekend in Chicago. Gives a perfect opportunity to reset and evaluate some of the noteworthy storylines. The Athletic WNBA writer Annie Costabile joined Game Night, was asked about how good are the Indiana Fever.
2: When it comes to the Fever, they're as dangerous as Caitlin Clark is. And with every game, it seems like she's finding herself more and more, especially coming off of, you know, a season like last year where she was limited so heavily because of injury. So, I mean, that's a deep squad. Her, Leah Boston, and Kelsey Mitchell, obviously three all-stars. Like, they made it to the semifinals last year without Caitlin Clark. So, very, very tough game in the second half of the season.
1: But the team that's been atop the standings most of the season, the Minnesota Lynx, and their dynamic rookie, Olivia Miles. What makes her so special?
2: Go back, check the receipts. I've been saying she should have gone number one overall the entire time. She's an absolute beast. I think when it comes to kind of like the evolution of the game and this more positionless style of play, Olivia is really an anomaly, as in the sense that she's a true point guard. And I think we're seeing the value of that in a player like her. And it's kind of like interesting to even say that, because obviously there are a lot of great guards in this league. But when you think about like true point guards, I'm thinking about Chelsea Gray, Tisha Panichero, Courtney Vandersloot, and Olivia is up there with them. Even when you look at her passing, it's like she pulls off these magician-like passes that are just like so beautiful to watch. Honestly, I feel so lucky that I just, like, we're going to have years and years, decades to cover of hers. It's like honestly so exciting. I feel spoiled.
1: Miles got a teammate back in the last game, Nafisa Collier. So how does she fit back in with what the Lynx are doing?
2: I mean, I don't think it's going to take much time. She had, what, 24 points in her debut? Yeah. And she only played, she played less than 25 minutes. Yeah, I don't think it's going to take much time. I think the other part of this is, you know, Fee's been practicing for a bit. And so I think she's begun to establish that chemistry with Olivia Miles, is what I'm trying to say. And so I think getting this game under their belt before the All-Star break was really crucial, because she can see how her body responds and come into the second half of the season again with just even more confidence in her body and where she's at. So I don't think it's going to take much time.
1: A lot of positive storylines with Annie Costabile, the Athletic NBA or WNBA beat writer on Game Night. But we do have to bring up one negative, right? What has been the most surprisingly bad team in the league this year?
2: Phoenix Mercury, man. I don't know that anyone saw this downfall coming, to go from, you know, a finals contender. And obviously they got swept by the Aces, so it's not like it was a close series. But, and there were definitely cracks in the team that they had to fix in the offseason, but they didn't. In fact, it got worse with the loss of Satu Sabally. And so I just think that's been, it's a huge failure.
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1: The league best Lynx have had great contributions from sensational rookie guard Olivia Miles. WNBA League Pass.
4: Miles, they clear it out for step back three. Yes! The spectacle with a late statement for the Minnesota Lynx.
5: It was a quiet first half for Olivia Miles, but when they have needed her the most down the stretch here in the fourth, the rookie continues to deliver.
0: Number four.
1: Commissioner's Cup Championship action featured the Liberty Sabrina Ionescu delivering a dagger against the Aces. Prime Video.
6: To play the shot clock out and knock out.
7: Ionescu! Before the game, I asked Sabrina Ionescu to give me one word to describe this rivalry with Las Vegas. She said, thrilling. You don't need extra motivation to play Las Vegas.
0: Number three.
1: In a matchup that celebrated the WNBA's first ever matchup 30 years ago, the Sparks' Nneka Ogumike launched a three from downtown to defeat the Liberty on ESPN.
3: Two-point game, 8 seconds to go. Here is Wheeler up the floor. Wheeler with three. Wheeler gives it up. Ogumike for the win. You bet! You bet! What a fitting finish to the 30th anniversary game. L.A. with the walk-off win.
0: Number two.
1: Toronto Tempo guard Marina Mabry had a night to remember. She shot her way into WNBA history. Amazon Prime with the call.
8: Come on, Mabry.
1: And in Indy, Caitlin Clark etches her name in the record books in a thrilling win over the Storm. 93-5, the Fan.
9: Clark gets it back, halfway through the shot clock, at the logo. Step back, sidestep, three left wing. Good! Caitlin Clark, a Fever franchise record, 41 points. And the Fever lead by three with 38 seconds to go. Timeout.
1: Always good to end that with a John Nolan fever pitch with that final call. We shift over to the NFL. Stacey Dales, NFL Network reporter, join the Rich Eisen Show. Tough question about predicting what Deshaun Watson might do this year.
10: Deshaun Watson is an interesting one because he could become, in some respects, the comeback player of the year. Todd Monken's there with him now, yeah. And Todd was a quarterback. He's the head coach. He was brought there to fix their offense. They've had 13 starting quarterbacks since 2020 in Cleveland, which blows away the league. For whatever you think about Deshaun Watson, look at him as a football player right now. I think he's had a really good offseason. I think you've seen signs of his legs again. You know, back-to-back Achilles ruptures to the same foot.
11: That's tough.
10: He hasn't played since January 25.
1: Well, speaking of the NFL flow, Jason McCourty on Unsportsmanlike, a question about Jalen Hurts, talking about what he can do instead of what he can't.
12: You think about the way we talk about Jalen Hurts. Not only was he a Super Bowl MVP, the year they lost the Super Bowl, he was the runner-up to the MVP to Patrick Mahomes. Like, he has done some amazing things in our league, and he continues to, like Nick Sirianni, just win games. But all we talk about with Jalen Hurts is what he can't do. Like, the offense can't have motion because he can't handle it. They don't go under center because he can't do it. They can't throw the ball in the middle of the field because he can't do it. So I think from that standpoint, someone that has had that much success to focus so much on what he can't do would be like, as we watch Brady, like, well, he can't run fast, like, but the guy is throwing the ball all over the field and winning games time after time.
1: Without A.J. Brown this year, a new challenge. Coming up next, what is the latest with the Tigers and Tarek Skubal? That's coming up. This is Sports Center All Night, right here on ESPN Radio.
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0: my dad, and Hulk Hogan. And then I watched that special and realized, like, Hulk Hogan died too. Like, there's no way Hulk Hogan was ever going to not wrestle and die. And he did. And so it just made me reflect really on, like, I can't be so concerned about little things and what people say and this. And you got to make decisions. You got to go with them. And you do things and you make really good decisions and you make poor decisions. And that was a poor usage of a term that I believe, just like many coaches that have been there for, was factual. But over the course of a long interview, was bad timing and bad usage of the word. So it is what it is. I apologize when I said it.
1: Of course, Ole Miss was left with Pete Golding after their run to the college football playoff last season. The former DC now has his own program, and he isn't salty about Lane leaving.
2: Lane and I are good. So, you know, I did not know Coach Kiffin prior to taking the Ole Miss job. I think everybody just assumes Alabama. I wasn't at Alabama when Coach Kiffin was, you know. So I didn't come to Ole Miss because of Coach Kiffin. I came to Ole Miss to be at Ole Miss to raise three kids. So, you know, our relationship really grew in those 3.5 years. And he did a lot for me. And I was very, very appreciative of how he treated me and my family and learned a lot from him. So I have no ill will towards Coach Kiffin. He texts me on a regular basis, and there's certain things that we'll talk about, and there's certain things that we don't talk about. He's very competitive, just like I'm very competitive, right? And so, obviously, a lot of this went a different direction when now he had a new job with new responsibilities, and he's going to be super competitive to be the best that he can at that job, right, which is his job.
1: Those two coaches will forever be connected, as will these two programs, really, as long as Lane is leading LSU. But it was Ole Miss that is actually coming off of a playoff year and have some key returners.
2: You know, individual accolades, in my opinion, come from team success. And so that was a body of work, I think, from last season for both those guys to have really, really unique individual years because of a lot of our really, really good players around them. And I think they'd be the first ones to tell you that. But I do think, you know, a lot of these guys are putting a lot in, and they're working extremely hard, and we demand a lot out of them. That there are some of these individual awards for them that are important to them. And it's not going to take away from what they need to do to win the football game. And I think five will be the first one to tell you that if we need to throw it 60 times to win, let's throw it 60 times to win. And so, you know, your concern always outside looking in is, hey, does this become a distraction? Those two are wired the right way, right? And so I'm not concerned with how they're going to practice and how they're going to prepare. They're going to do everything that they can to win the football game. And they know that's based on their preparation.
1: The SEC seems to always be loaded with juicy storylines, but you have the Lane Kiffin versus Ole Miss, Golding involved. It's going to be a fantastic season in that conference where seemingly every week there's going to be something that gets the people talking. Coming up next, we're going to talk about a tweak to the SEC scheduling this year. Them adding a ninth game to the conference slate. This is SportsCenter All Night on ESPN Radio.
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1: The WNBA has hit the All-Star break with the game itself taking place this weekend in Chicago. Gives the perfect opportunity to reset and evaluate some of the noteworthy storylines. The Athletic WNBA writer Annie Costabile joined game night, was asked about how good are the Indiana Fever.
2: When it comes to the Fever, they're as dangerous as Caitlin Clark is. And with every game, it seems like she's finding herself more and more, especially coming off of, you know, a season like last year where she was limited so heavily because of injury. So, I mean, that's a deep squad. Her, Aaliyah Boston, and Kelsey Mitchell, obviously three all-stars. Like, they made it to the semifinals last year without Caitlin Clark. So, very, very tough team in the second half of the season.
1: But the team that's been atop the standings most of the season, the Minnesota Lynx, and their dynamic rookie, Olivia Miles. What makes her so special?
2: Go back, check the receipts. I've been saying she should have gone number one overall the entire time. She's an absolute beast. I think when it comes to kind of like the evolution of the game and this more positionless style of play, Olivia's really an anomaly, as in the sense that she's a true point guard. And I think we're seeing the value of that in a player like her. And it's kind of like interesting to even say that, because obviously there are a lot of great guards in this league. But when you think about like true point guards, I'm thinking about Chelsea Gray, Tisha Panichero, Courtney Vandersloot, and Olivia is up there with them. Even when you look at her passing, it's like she pulls off these magician-like passes that are just like so beautiful to watch. Honestly, I feel so lucky that I just like we're going to have years and years, decades to cover of hers. It's like honestly so exciting. I feel spoiled.
1: Miles got a teammate back in the last game, Nafisa Collier. So how does she fit back in with what the Lynx are doing?
2: I mean, I don't think it's going to take much time. She had, what, 24 points in her debut? Yeah. And she only played, she played less than 25 minutes. Yeah, I don't think it's going to take much time. I think the other part of this is, you know, Fee's been practicing for a bit. And so I think she's begun to establish that chemistry with Olivia Miles, is what I'm trying to say. And so I think getting this game under their belt before the All-Star break was really crucial, because she could see how her body responds and come into the second half of the season again with just even more confidence in her body and where she's at. So I don't think it's going to take much time.
1: A lot of positive storylines with Annie Costabile, the Athletic NBA or WNBA beat writer on game night. But we do have to bring up one negative, right? What's been the most surprisingly bad team in the league this year?
2: Phoenix Mercury, man. I don't know that anyone saw this downfall coming, to go from, you know, a finals contender. And obviously they got swept by the Aces, so it's not like it was a close series. But and there were definitely cracks in the team that they had to fix in the offseason, but they didn't. In fact, it got worse with the loss of Satu Savali. And so I just think that's been, it's a huge failure.
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4: 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Yes! 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
1: Commissioner's Cup Championship action featured the Liberty Sabrina Ionescu delivering a dagger against the Aces. 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
7: 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Before the game, I asked Sabrina Ionescu to give me one word to describe this rivalry with Las Vegas. She said, thrilling. You don't need extra motivation to play Las Vegas.
0: Number three.
1: In a matchup that celebrated the WNBA's first ever matchup 30 years ago, the Sparks' Nneka Ogwumike launched a three from downtown to defeat the Liberty on ESPN.
3: Two-point game, 8 seconds to go. Here is Wheeler up the floor. Wheeler with three. Wheeler gives it up. Ogwumike for the win. You bet! You bet! What a fitting finish to the 30th anniversary game. LA with the walk-off win.
0: Number two.
1: Toronto Tempo guard Marina Mabry had a night to remember. She shot her way into WNBA history. Amazon Prime with the call.
8: Come on, Mabry.
1: And in Indy, Caitlin Clark etches her name in the record books in a thrilling win over the Storm. 93-5, the Fan.
9: Clark gets it back, halfway through the shot clock, at the logo. Step back, sidestep, three, left wing, good! Caitlin Clark, a Fever franchise record, 41 points. And the Fever lead by three with 38 seconds to go. Timeout.
1: Always good to end that with a John Nolan Fever pitch with that final call. We shift over to the NFL. Stacey Dales, NFL Network reporter, join the Rich Eisen Show. Tough question about predicting what Deshaun Watson might do this year.
10: Deshaun Watson is an interesting one because he could become, in some respects, the comeback player of the year. Todd Monken's there with him now, yeah. And Todd was a quarterback. He's the head coach. He was brought there to fix their offense. They've had 13 starting quarterbacks since 2020 in Cleveland, which blows away the league. For whatever you think about Deshaun Watson, look at him as a football player right now. I think he's had a really good offseason. I think you've seen signs of his legs again. You know, back-to-back Achilles ruptures to the same foot.
11: That's tough.
10: He hasn't played since January 25.
1: Well, speaking of the NFL flow, Jason McCourty on Unsportsmanlike, good question about Jalen Hurts, talking about what he can do instead of what he can't.
12: You think about the way we talk about Jalen Hurts. Not only was he a Super Bowl MVP, the year they lost the Super Bowl, he was the runner-up to the MVP to Patrick Mahomes. Like, he has done some amazing things in our league, and he continues to, like Nick Sirianni, just win games. But all we talk about with Jalen Hurts is what he can't do. Like, the offense can't have motion because he can't handle it. They don't go under center because he can't do it. They can't throw the ball in the middle of the field because he can't do it. So I think from that standpoint, someone that has had that much success to focus so much on what he can't do would be like, as we watch Brady, like, well, he can't run fast, like, but the guy is throwing the ball all over the field and winning games time after time.
1: Without A.J. Brown this year, a new challenge. Coming up next, what is the latest with the Tigers and Tarek Skubal? That's coming up. This is Sports Center All Night right here on ESPN Radio.
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0: And so that was a body of work, I think, from last season for both those guys to have really, really unique individual years because of a lot of our really, really good players around them. And I think they'd be the first ones to tell you that. But I do think, you know, a lot of these guys are putting a lot in, and they're working extremely hard, and we demand a lot out of them, that there are some of these individual awards for them that are important to them. And it's not going to take away from what they need to do to win the football game. And I think five will be the first one to tell you that if we need to throw it 60 times to win, let's throw it 60 times to win. And so, you know, your concern always outside looking in is, hey, does this become a distraction? Those two are wired the right way, right? And so I'm not concerned with how they're going to practice and how they're going to prepare. They're going to do everything that they can to win the football game. And they know that's based on their preparation.
1: The SEC seems to always be loaded with juicy storylines, but you have the Lane Kiffin versus Ole Miss, Golding involved. It's going to be a fantastic season in that conference where seemingly every week there's going to be something that gets the people talking. Coming up next, we're going to talk about a tweak to the SEC scheduling this year. Them adding a ninth game to the conference slate. This is SportsCenter All Night on ESPN Radio.
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3: More SportsCenter All Night, coming up next. 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
4: Who are you protecting him from is, I guess, what I'm asking. 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
1: 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No one mastered the SEC quite like Nick Saban. Whether it was his time at LSU or Alabama, the legend knew how to best position his team to not only make the playoff, but succeed in the playoff. So it's interesting to hear Saban's perspective on the SEC now going to 9 games, adding that one more game to its conference schedule.
2: Well, I've been a proponent for 10 years, so it only took us 10 years to get to this. You know, first of all, players love to play in competitive games,
3: number one.
2: Second, fans love to see competitive games. Yep. That's number two. And I also think that it's important that you give even a better opportunity to prove that you're the best team, that you belong in the SEC championship game.
3: Yep.
2: So I actually think we should play 12 games against Power Five, that's it.
3: Preach.
2: Because it's a business, and people want to see those games. TV wants to have that kind of inventory to show those games. So I think that's really, really important, and I'm glad that we've gone to a 9-game schedule. I think it'll be more interesting for the players and the fans.
1: One of the things you learn by covering enough of these media days is that coaches love to complain, especially about things that have changed. Now, let's be real. Nick Saban, he might have done a little bit of that back in his day. Florida coach John Summerall doesn't want to moan about the schedule shift.
4: Look, I've always had the mindset, regardless of whether I was at Troy, Tulane, or now Florida, we'll play anybody, anywhere, anytime. I don't care.
3: I knew it.
4: The people that want to whine and complain about a 9-game schedule, is it harder? Yeah, it's harder. It's what was decided well before I walked into SEC meetings as head coach. And so we got to go do it. Let's go do it. Whining and complaining about it doesn't help you. Going to work does. And so, yeah, it's going to be challenging. It's not going to be easy. But, golly, man, nothing in life that's worth anything is easy.
1: That was Summerall on Amber and Ian. He, of course, took Tulane to the college football playoff last season, and he's gearing up for year number one as a Gator. The Blue Jays not only made the playoffs last season, but they made a run all the way to the World Series. Now they find themselves in last place in the AL East. Life comes at you fast. Looking to avoid a 4-game sweep at the hands of the Rays.
5: The 1-1 pitch. Hit on a line toward right field. Down for a base hit. Straw's going to get the wave. Throw from right field by Mesa. Offline. Straw in to score. And it's 3-1 Blue Jays on a big RBI single from Vladimir Guerrero Jr.
1: Sportsnet 590, the Fan with the call. Blue Jays survive. They beat the Rays 3-1. It's just their second win against the Rays this season. They were 1-8 coming into the game. George Springer, their DH, with Sportsnet after.
6: And George, that is 3 multi-hit games in your last 4. You're having a lot of success at the plate right now. What are you feeling in the box?
7: I mean, we just got to fight like hell every day. It's not about individual statistics. It's about the team. So do something I can every day to help the team win. And whether that's a walk or I'll headbutt a ball if I have to.
6: Hopefully it doesn't come to that. Whether it was situational hitting, base running, defense, pitching, did you feel like you guys showed a truer representation of what this team is about in this game?
7: Yeah, I mean, it takes all of us to win a game. And, you know, today was a grindy type of day. So for us to come out and win and get guys on and over and in is huge.
6: Finally, we got to say something about Shane Bieber. I'm waiting for this. Shane Bieber throws 7 efficient, strong innings today. What's it like to see him really hit his stride right now?
7: Oh, I mean, he was unbelievable. You know, that's a great team over there. And, you know, he was himself. You know, he threw the ball well. And, you know, he gave us a huge shot to have this game today.
1: George Springer on Sportsnet after their 3-1 win, the Blue Jays over the Rays. Meanwhile, was not close between the Diamondbacks and Cardinals. Arizona victorious.
3: The 0-1. Lined into right field, that's a base hit. One run is home. Everybody else moves up 90 feet. It's 9-2 Diamondbacks at RBI, single for Moreno.
1: Arizona Sports, 98.7 FM. Diamondbacks 10, Cardinals 6. Look out, Arizona 9-2 since July 9th. Second best record in Major League Baseball over that stretch. Behind just the Red Sox. Tyler Locklear after their first baseman on D-backs TV.
8: Just want you to know we had you on cycle alert. I mean, graphics were being prepared. All kinds of research was being done. Were you even thinking that? Did you allow yourself?
9: Not really, honestly, but I think Mason Wynn kind of told me out on second base at one point. And just trying to get it done and see what happens. I don't know. It was a fun game.
8: You mentioned Joe Mather, your hitting coach. It's his birthday today. The awakening of this offense, what's it been like for the last 48 hours?
9: It's been kind of a quick turnaround, honestly. So it took everybody in the dugout today. You know, Vadi giving us six really good innings after kind of struggling a little in the first there and then kind of honing down, and then Nolan coming off the bench, getting us some big assurance. The whole offense, honestly, really clicked today, and we were able to come back. You know, 2-0 didn't seem like a whole lot for us, so we just stayed with it the whole game.
8: Before I end this inquisition of you, quick thought on what you're going through. I heard you talk about it on the radio, and Torrey has talked about it as well as it relates to you, that you're figuring out not just your role here, but everything, the people in the organization, the whole franchise, and that's part of sort of the turnaround. Is he right? Do you think that way?
9: Yeah, a little bit, honestly. Like, coming back this year, everybody's familiar again. You know, you already know these people and play with them before, so just the comfortability coming into the locker room and just being with everybody again, it's been really fun. And as you can see, we're on a roll right now, so just trying to keep it going, make a push for this thing at the end.
1: Diamondbacks' Tyler Locklear after the win, 10-6. Arizona right now third in the NL wild card race. SportsCenter all night, Chris Lewis here on ESPN Radio. We're firmly in that LeBron, as the LeBron turns phase of the NBA offseason. Most of the other league business is on hold until the indecision is over. Tea leaf reading, it reached its fever pitch late Wednesday night when it was discovered that the Heat YouTube had a video in the queue for an introductory LeBron presser. Miami did announce that that was all a mistake, but it didn't stop the NBA world from connecting the dots. Here's ESPN insider Brian Windhorst on First Take.
10: This says a lot more about us as sports consumers and content creators than it does about the Heat, because we're in this point right now where there's this dearth of information on the sports calendar, and there's this really kind of an irresponsible frothing at the mouth on this LeBron stuff. First off, I'll give a free piece of consulting to all the teams who think they're going to sign LeBron. There's not going to be an introductory press conference. You don't got to get it ready. After not five, not six, not seven, LeBron's done.
1: LeBron waiting for that press conference. Yeah, I don't even think he's going to have a press conference. It's probably more likely that LeBron will just like release a long podcast and then go away for the rest of the offseason before he comes back. But coming up next on SportsCenter, SEC Media Days continues to fly on SportsCenter all night.
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0: Always good to end that with a John Nolan fever pitch with that final call. We shift over to the NFL. Stacy Dales, NFL Network reporter, join the Rich Eisen Show. Tough question about predicting what Deshaun Watson might do this year.
1: Deshaun Watson is an interesting one because he could become, in some respects, the comeback player of the year. Todd Monken's there with him now, yeah. And Todd was a quarterback. He's the head coach. He was brought there to fix their offense. They've had 13 starting quarterbacks since 2020 in Cleveland, which blows away the league. For whatever you think about Deshaun Watson, look at him as a football player right now. I think he's had a really good offseason. I think you've seen signs of his legs again. You know, back-to-back Achilles ruptures to the same foot.
2: That's tough.
1: He hasn't played since January 25.
0: Well, speaking of the NFL flow, Jason McCourty on Unsportsmanlike, a question about Jalen Hurts, talking about what he can do instead of what he can't.
3: You think about the way we talk about Jalen Hurts. Not only was he a Super Bowl MVP, the year they lost the Super Bowl, he was the runner-up to the MVP to Patrick Mahomes. Like, he has done some amazing things in our league, and he continues to, like Nick Sirianni, just win games. But all we talk about with Jalen Hurts is what he can't do. Like, the offense can't have motion because he can't handle it. They don't go under center because he can't do it. They can't throw the ball in the middle of the field because he can't do it. So I think from that standpoint, someone that has had that much success to focus so much on what he can't do would be like, as we watch Brady, like, well, he can't run fast, like, but the guy is throwing the ball all over the field and winning games time after time.
0: Without A.J. Brown this year, a new challenge. Coming up next, what is the latest with the Tigers and Tarek Skubal? That's coming up. This is Sports Center All Night, right here on ESPN Radio.
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1: The SEC seems to always be loaded with juicy storylines, but you have the Lane Kiffin versus Ole Miss, Golding involved. 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
5: Jack Campbell is our guest, longtime NHL goalie. 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
1: 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No one mastered the SEC quite like Nick Saban. Whether it was his time at LSU or Alabama,

0: I'm most looking forward to during the 2026 NFL season. 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
1: 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TSN 1050, traffic.
2: Some overnight construction causing delays eastbound on the QEW at your Ontario. The two left lanes are closed. It's slow from there through Dixie Road, eastbound on the 401. Express at Victoria Park, the left lane closed. In the collectors at Victoria Park, the two left lanes have been closed off. And westbound on the 401 past the 427 at Renforth, the express lanes are closed from there right on to Winston Churchill. 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
12: 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No one mastered the SEC quite like Nick Saban. Whether it was his time at LSU or Alabama, the legend knew how to best position his team to not only make the playoff, but succeed in the playoff. So it's interesting to hear Saban's perspective on the SEC now going to 9 games, adding that one more game to its conference schedule.
13: Well, I've been a proponent for 10 years, so it only took us 10 years to get to this. You know, first of all, players love to play in competitive games,
14: number one.
13: Second, fans love to see competitive games.
14: Yep.
13: That's number two. And I also think that it's important that you give even a better opportunity to prove that you're the best team, that you belong in the SEC championship game.
14: Yep.
13: So I actually think we should play 12 games against Power Five, that's it.
14: Preach.
13: Because it's a business, and people want to see those games. TV wants to have that kind of inventory to show those games. So I think that's really, really important, and I'm glad that we've gone to a 9-game schedule. I think it'll be more interesting for the players.

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4: You ain't first, you're last.

0: almost here. We got 4 hours of sports talk to go before we get there. I'm Aaron Kurulik. That's my man Carlo Kuliakovo. Coco, were you up late watching the Elks move to 6-1 last night in a big win over the Riders? That was a hell of a football game.
1: I sure was. I mean, last second, 57-yard field goal for the Elks, 36-34. We've talked about the CFL and how exciting it's been to watch through, this is what, start of week seven right now?
0: Week eight, yes.
1: Like, the scoring, like, if you're betting the overs in the CFL, you're probably raking right now.
0: You are. And our boy Cody Fajardo had 510 yards passing last night.
1: That's unreal.
0: And four touchdowns. Yeah, it was a sick game. So much fun. I ended pretty late, but man, what are you gonna do? Yeah. Thursday night, kind of like an extension of the weekend, right?
1: It's TGIF, man. Come on.
0: Yeah, exactly. And you had that game late last night. You had the Jays pick up a win. The playoff hunt is back for Toronto.
1: So you're telling me there's a chance?
0: Really what I want is the Jays to go on a crazy run, make the playoffs, and then we could play that clip of you saying, it's curtains, it's over.
1: It's curtains, bro. There's no way this team is making the playoffs.
0: No, of course. And they would need to go on a crazy Red Sox.
1: And I want to see it happen. Don't get me wrong. I mean, who doesn't want to watch meaningful baseball in late August and September and even October baseball? But, I mean, it's one game, and it's Shane Bieber, who's, again, the recipient of that one win, who pitches another gem. And if you're talking about a trade deadline asset, he's definitely increased his stock in the last two starts that he's had for the Blue Jays. Because if you're somebody looking for starting pitcher and you watched him pitch the last two games, it looks like his value has gone up pretty good.
0: I completely agree. Is Bieber more valuable than Gosman to other teams?
1: Well,
0: is that crazy? And of course, there's an extreme amount of recency bias because Bieber in the starts previous to the most recent two was horrible, getting lit up every single night. But the last two, he's looked vintage 2021 Cy Young Shane Bieber. And he's going up against good opponents, too. So I think that's some great news for the Jays. And really, I think if you're a Jays fan right now, and yeah, you want to see them win, of course. But what you want to see more so than anything is the guys that they could trade.
1: Start playing better.
0: Well, yeah. And Springer's been raking a little bit here of late. He had a couple hits yesterday. He was good. Bieber. You'd love to see Gosman have a good start on Sunday against the Red
1: Sox.
0: Hey,
1: weird. They score more than two runs, they win.
0: Yeah.
1: They get RBIs by Vladdy, Springer, and Kirk. They win. They get a good pitching performance. Rogers and Varland in the back end of the bullpen. Automatic. It's pretty simple recipe on how they could win baseball games if they could just have this recipe for every game. But that's been the consistent frustration with this group is you don't see it on a nightly basis.
0: Not even close. And yeah, again, it's great they won. Bieber was incredible. They did only put up three runs against Ian Seymour and company of the Tampa Bay Rays, who take 3 of 4 from the Jays. And now Toronto goes to Boston.
1: That should be fun.
0: Fenway Park over the course of the weekend. And yeah, I'm looking forward to watching some of that. I mean, it should be a great sports weekend. We've got a great CFL weekend, too, with the Argos in BC to play the Lions. The injuries
1: that the CFL has faced at quarterback, man. It's crazy.
0: This is pretty much a must-win game for the Argos. Like, you got to take advantage of BC playing without Rourke. They are favorites, and we've got Tyler Common on the show today at 7:15, who's been one of the craziest stories of the CFL season so far. Come out of literally nowhere. Was with the Indianapolis Colts last year. Gets cut, comes to Toronto, is on like essentially the practice squad, and is just racking up touchdowns seemingly night after night. And I was going through his stats at college, Tyler Common. Like, you got to check these out. They're hilarious. In three seasons at Emporia State, now I don't know where that is, he had 49 touchdowns in 35 games.
1: Wow. 248
0: catches in 3 years. This guy must have been the king of Emporia State. We got to learn more about that fine institution, because Tyler Common is a straight-up legend in that part of town. So looking forward to welcoming him to the show at 7:15. Arod is cooking with gas today with our guests. Pete DeBoer's on the show today, the coach of the New York Islanders. Maybe we'll give Pete some little nudging. It's like, hey, make Schaefer the captain. Come on, do it. Do it. I know he's 18, but still, he's ready.
1: Oh, Anders Lee left. Yeah, they do need a captain there.
0: Yeah.
1: That's right.
0: Well, that's the big story with the Islanders, really, as far as the preseason leading into the season goes. Are they going to do it? Are they going to make Schaefer the captain or not?
1: Here's my suggestion. Don't do it right now.
0: Oh, I think they should absolutely do it.
1: Schaefer's ready.
0: I believe in Schaefer.
1: But again, it's weird
0: because they have guys like Barzal and Bo Horvat and like other captainly dudes, right?
1: Yeah. Like those Give guys it to Bo Horvat. Let him be the guy that accepts all the responsibilities that come with being a captain and just let Schaefer play. Let him play. I've seen these situations more than once in my career. I've seen it. Talked about post-career. We went through it here in Toronto with Matthews and Tavares. It's let the kid play hockey and let the captain of the team accept all the other responsibilities that come with it. Make it an older guy and let him transition into that naturally.
0: So your issue with that... Your issue with that would be, let's say you make Bo Horvat the captain or Matthew Barzal the captain. You're not just going to strip him of the captaincy when Schaefer is quote-unquote ready, right? I would even say just go captain free and then maybe wait until Schaefer's actually ready. Because clearly he is the future captain of the New York
1: Islanders. Oh, there's no doubt about that.
0: So that would be the problem if you were to say, okay, Bo Horvat's the captain. In 2 years, you're like, okay, yeah, Bo... Sorry, actually, Schaefer's now the
1: or
0: captain.
1: What? Or,
0: now,
1: yeah, but again, like, what if you just keep Bo the captain and just allow Schaefer to be an assistant captain and do his thing? Like,
0: you could do that too. You could do that.
1: I'm telling you right now,
0: when you're a player like Schaefer, you should be rocking the C at some point.
1: Captaincy of a team is the most overrated conversation that exists in sports. It means nothing.
0: No, it doesn't. It definitely means something.
1: To wear a C,
0: it might be more symbolic or ceremonial, but it still means something to the players.
1: You're right. It does. I'm just saying it means nothing when it comes to the conversation that the public has about it. Like, again, everybody in a locker room knows who the leaders are, who the guys that should be respected are. Whether you wear a C or you wear an A, it means nothing in a locker room. Like, again, there are responsibilities that come within the locker room during a season when you're the captain. If for a guy who's not even going to turn 20 yet, like, you don't need to, you know, put more responsibility on his plate.
0: I thought it means nothing. You're telling me it means nothing, and then simultaneously telling me that you're putting too much on Matthew Schaefer's plate if he's the
1: captain. Yeah, I just finished saying about internally as the captain of a team, all the different responsibilities you got to worry about. You got to worry about team meetings. You got to worry about planning.
0: So it does mean something.
1: I don't know why I got to get into this conversation. No, it doesn't mean anything.
0: But you just told me that it does. And now you're saying it doesn't.
1: I said there's responsibilities that come with being a captain of a team.
0: So it does mean something then. So
1: what does it mean, AK? What does it mean?
0: It means a lot. It's very important.
1: It means that you're the captain of the team. That you're one of the leaders of the team. It means that you're responsible for all the decisions that get made within the team throughout the season. It means you're the guy that goes into the coach's office every day to discuss matters of the team. It's not something a 19-year-old needs to be dealing with.
0: I think he's absolutely ready. Based on the very brief interactions we had at the golf tournament Monday, standing on the same tee box, I think Matthew Schaefer is ready to go.
1: I'm going to tell Pete that.
0: Pete, here's my advice. I spend about 20 minutes with Matthew Schaefer on Monday, and I love him, and I want to see him rocking that seat. And here's my prediction. He will be wearing the C for the Islanders, and he will be the youngest captain in the history of the National Hockey League. I believe currently McDavid is the guy who got it when he was 19. McDavid got the C in Edmonton. And I guess, obviously, there's a confluence of events that could lead to Schaefer getting the C. Obviously, it's Anders Lee leaving. If he stays and re-signs in, on the island, he's probably still the captain. That's generally how it would work. But I don't know. I think that it's a fascinating decision. In my opinion, it's either no captain or Schaefer captain. I don't see why you'd give it to somebody else, because then you got to strip it from that person when Schaefer inevitably is ready to go. So very fascinating situation with the Islanders, and it's a difficult decision for Pete DeBoer. But again, this guy's been around the block. He knows exactly what's going on. He's been a coach of six different NHL teams. He's 9-0 in game sevens. He's the sixth winningest coach in NHL history. So that's coming up at 7:45 today. And I'm really looking forward to that conversation. And there's a lot of great guests today. Lou Merlone's on the show today. My boy Sean Walsh from Good Good is on the show today.
1: Pumped at this guy.
0: Love Sean Walsh. YouTube golf superstar. We'll talk a lot about that rise. It's not even rising. It is risen. YouTube golf is a huge focus of the golf world, of the internet world, and Sean Walsh is at the forefront of it. So he's going to join us just after 9 o'clock. We're locked and loaded with terrific content throughout the course of the day. It's the first hour of First Up. TGIF, baby, Friday morning here on the program.
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3: Along the 427, the westbound Rutherford ramp to the southbound 427 completely blocked right now with a stalled tractor trailer. Further south, southbound 427 delays approaching the 409, and on the ramp to the eastbound 409. West 401, a little slowdown past Dufferin through the 400. Eastbound delays Mavis through Huron-Ontario, and southbound on the 410 approaching the 401 and merging with the eastbound 401. In town, Kennedy south of Steeles at Passmore, the intersection remains closed after an early morning collision. 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

0: First hour continues. Friday morning here on First Up. We talked a lot about Matthew Schaefer, as we tend to do on this program, in the first segment, who is a young star who's likely to be one of the best defensemen in the NHL, maybe one of the best players in the NHL, perhaps as early as this season. And we have a clip of a kid who is the Matthew Schaefer of broadcasting. And allow me to explain. This kid is extremely articulate, extremely critical, and is a very, very wise individual. There was an interview done by Jays Fan First, one of those man on the street interviews where they're talking to people after the Jays game. This is from a couple of days ago. Somehow we didn't have this yesterday, but we have it today. And take a listen to this kid just eviscerating the Toronto Blue Jays.
1: I cannot believe how this team is. I don't understand how you can go from a World Series team of that caliber to a bunch of sorry-ass bums. Like, I don't think you can name one person in the lineup who's a consistently good hitter. And on the other side, you have Hoffman blowing another game. I don't even understand why this guy is still pitching.
2: I think there's a chance he'll be on the trade block.
1: He needs to go. Varsho needs to go. Gossman needs to go. I just think that there's no hope for these guys anymore.
2: And now we're back to the 2024.
1: The thing about 2024 was Vlad was like an actually legitimate star, and now that he's actually making $500 gazillion, he just like forgot how to play baseball. I know 5-year-olds who can hit better than Vladimir Guerrero Jr.
0: This kid's unbelievable. He's probably like 12 or 13, and he's unbelievable. I just that clip, I saw this yesterday, it was going viral. I mean, everybody was tweeting about this kid, and we got to track him down, see if his mom will let him come on the radio at some point soon to be our newest Jays analyst. Sorry, Keegan Mathison.
3: Yeah.
0: Phillips, you're out. This kid's in. That is just hilarious and, frankly, spot on about everything he had to say.
3: Yeah.
0: You know what's funny?
3: You know what's funny is that there's a lot of those fans that exist in the city. I mean, I go to my golf course and we talk about the Jays, and everybody feels the same way about the Jays. And it's awesome that that kid stepped up in front of the mic and said what he said in the manner that he said it. But it feels like everybody, and the same thing can be said about the Leafs. I mean, everybody who's a fan of this team has this most

0: see the same opinion about this team.
1: I don't know how you could have any other opinion except the factual one. I mean, I don't think there's anyone else coming out and saying, you know what, it's actually not that bad. Yeah, Vlad has 6 home runs, 0 at home, but man, his WRC plus is exceptional, which it's not. So, yeah, there's really only one opinion to have, and it's the one that's based in reality. And the reality is the Jays suck right now, and they are coming off a win. So I guess you give them that. But some of those man-on-the-street interviews are just hilarious historically, where, again, you just talk to people. And that's the beauty of doing those.
0: Yeah.
1: And some of our colleagues at Bar Down do them all the time, right? You see Jesse Pollock and Marissa Roberto, amongst others, talking to people after games. That's when you get the real passion.
0: Yeah.
1: And there's some
0: the real
1: great
0: fans
1: stuff.
0: Come out,
1: Yeah. Who are like straight out of the game. They just paid a bunch of money to watch their team blow it. And then you get a reaction like that kid who was hilarious and so spot on. And swearing, too, is the best part.
2: Did you get the age of that kid?
1: I'm just guessing, probably like 12 or 13. Yeah, I don't know, based on his facial hair or lack thereof and his voice. No. it's pretty safe guess how old that kid is. But we'll try to track him down and see if we can get him on the show, because that clip that they posted, I think it was Jays Fan First, has like, I don't know, 50, 60,000 likes. Like, just has gone completely nuclear, and deservedly so. That was some great stuff. We got to get Leo on a mic like that and just chirping someone or something. And then he, too, can become a social media sensation.
0: The only thing with Leo is that he's not watched enough Jays games to know that, or know to speak like that about the Blue Jays of what's really going on. I mean, he follows the standings. He pays attention to players on the team. But he knows the Jays aren't having a good season, but not to that much in depth.
1: Will he drop some F-bombs, though? And that's really not all that matters. They just got to kick it off with a real fiery start.
0: No, he knows that that language outside the kitchen table is never permitted.
1: But at the kitchen table, it is permitted?
0: Well, sometimes, you know, when they express themselves, they do it jokingly, right? Because they hear me say it, you know, speak like that sometimes.
1: Yeah,
0: or,
1: sure they do.
0: They just know that outside of, like, those conversations that it's not permitted to speak like that.
1: So. Wise. Yes, yeah. Very good idea. You don't want Leo going to
0: school. Don't get me wrong. We don't have conversations
1: like
0: at the kitchen table where we're cursing back and forth to each other, but they're kids. Sometimes they like to express themselves in funny ways, and they feel like it's funny to speak like that, but they know it's not the proper way to be speaking.
1: Yes, that is very well said. Very well said. Well, a guy who loves to speak with a lot of profanity is a man by the name of Jake Paul. And I don't know if you've seen this clip. Like, it's just the most absurd thing from Jake Paul. He was talking about how NFL teams want to sign him. And a quote, "There is a lot of mediocrity and not good athletes." Excellent speaking there, Jake. "In the NFL. A lot of mediocrity and not good athletes in the NFL," says Jake Paul, who is an amazing athlete. I'm not trying to take anything away from him.
0: Amazing.
1: Like, he's an incredible athlete. Again, he got his ass beat by Anthony Joshua. I remember that vividly, and it was a glorious, glorious night, and his jaw was all messed up in lieu of that. But my advice for you, Jake, stay in your lane. You don't need to chirp NFL players. They're pretty good at what they do, and I get it. It got him in the news. And people are talking about him, but that's the equivalent of me saying I have multiple supermodels in my DMs looking to meet up with me later. Like, it's obviously not true.
0: Here's the thing, AK. He's not even the more athletic Paul brother that exists. His brother Logan is way more athletic than him. I mean, you talk about his performance in the WWE. I don't know if you've ever watched one of his matches, but like,
1: oh, all the time on repeat. Yeah,
0: he's an incredible athlete.
1: Well, I mean, you're talking about WWE versus professional boxing,
0: right? Well, do we call that professional boxing? What he
1: does? I mean, he's fighting Anthony Joshua, former heavyweight champion. Or
0: yeah,
1: whatever.
0: I know.
1: That's pretty
0: impressive. What happened?
1: Well, he got his ass beat, but at least he got in the ring. Yeah. You're comparing wrestling to boxing as far as athleticism.
0: Oh, big time. Yes. I think you need to be more athletic to be a WWE wrestler than you do to have to be a boxer.
1: Ooh, bad take right there.
0: Why is it a bad take? You don't even watch WWE TV.
1: Why would
0: that.
1: I watch WWE? It's fake.
0: So how can you say that's a bad take?
1: I have watched WWE, but yes. I wouldn't subject myself to watching it regularly.
0: Obviously. Have you watched Logan Paul?
1: I have. No, I'm saying he's a great athlete, but you just said you need to be more athletic to be in WWE than be a boxer.
0: Yes, talking about you do.
1: Logan Paul, throw up
0: athletic.
1: A poll question. Who's more athletic, boxers or WWE guys?
0: Arad, do you want to get on the mic and give your opinion on this?
1: No one cares what Arad thinks.
0: What do you mean? He's a dire WWE guy.
1: That's great for Arad. I'm not really interested.
0: Well, I want to know what his opinion is.
1: Okay, Arad, what is your opinion?
2: Believe it or not, I'm going to go with Carlo, but not 100%. It depends on, like, obviously you got some...
1: Pick a side,
0: answer.
1: Brother. Pick
0: That's
1: a side.
0: Just bring
1: you on. You, which one are you on?
2: I'm on Carlo's side. I think it takes more athleticism to be a WWE wrestler these days, especially with all the flying moves, than it does to be a pro boxer.
1: That's insanity, but...
0: Put the poll question out.
1: Put
0: Go
1: the
0: ahead.
1: Poll question. Wrestlers versus boxers. Greater athletes.
0: Okay, but wrestlers are more entertainers now versus just old-style wrestling.
1: Okay.
2: Like, wrestlers are way closer to gymnasts these days than, like, old-school just throw punches and stuff. You know what I mean? They do way more acrobatics.
1: Dude, it's all fake. None of it's real.
0: The result is fake.
1: It's acting.
0: But the matches...
1: They're actors. Come
0: the,
1: on.
0: The moves
1: Guys,
0: that they actually have to perform are real.
1: This is
0: what do you mean
1: joke,
0: you can't
1: right?
0: be serious? You can't be serious with
1: Boxers
0: the position you're taking
1: Boxers are
0: on this.
1: Incredible athletes. They are fighting. They're throwing
0: yeah,
1: punches.
0: They're probably one of the best
1: punches.
0: Conditioned athletes,
1: of
0: but
1: course.
0: When it comes
1: and
0: to being athletic...
1: Being conditioned in incredible shape is part of athleticism.
0: Okay, what are we talking about here? Like, I'm talking about, like, being athletic and being able to do, like, crazy moves into the ring and bounce up and down and jump off top ropes and do flips and stuff like that. You don't see boxers do that in a ring.
1: Of course not, because they're actually participating in a real sport as opposed to a Fugazi fake made-up script.
0: What, boxing isn't made up either?
1: Well, I guess that is a different part of it. That is a different part. Probably anytime that Jake Paul's fighting, it is totally
0: fake. You're a guy that tried to convince me that Formula One athletes aren't great athletes.
1: That is true. I was wrong on that one. I've taken the L, but I will not take the L. And you consulting Arad, I think, is comical.
0: Go ahead.
1: The audience will opine. Better athletes, boxers, or WWE fighters, if you want to call them.
0: Wrestlers.
1: That. Wrestlers. Okay, yes. Sure. Yes. WWE wrestlers versus boxers. And I am very confident that the audience will see it my way. Texas 10-50-50. Not sure how we got onto this conversation, but it's a good one nonetheless.
0: It's a good one.
1: Middle of July.
0: Created a good
1: I'm
0: one.
1: Stunned that someone would agree with you on that one, but, you know, because they're the source. Arad will actually join us on the other side for some other content. And we've got Tyler Common at 7:15, Pete DeBoer at 7:45. Lots of good stuff coming up here on First Up. We continue in the first hour.
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4: The westbound Rutherford ramp and the southbound 427 remains blocked with a stalled tractor trailer stopped on the ramp for the southbound 427. Delays approaching the 409 eastbound on the 401. A bit of a slowdown at Dixie Road on and off through the 400. Westbound, the slowdown through a similar stretch. Dufferin through the 400. In town, Kennedy south of Steeles at Passmore. The intersection remains blocked with a collision. 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
19: It's time to ruffle some feathers.
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19: This is Pigeon.
23: Pigeons don't do a whole lot. They're kind of just annoying.
19: Or Peacock.
24: I am a peacock. You gotta let me fly.
1: A lot of debate on the text line about wrestling versus boxing and the greater athletes. Pretty split. We'll see what the... I don't know if there are more texts coming in. 10-50-50. Oh, it looks like there are. Ooh, man. This is a very
0: heated debate.
1: Topic.
0: Yeah. Do not insult the wrestling world, man, because no. Those people are animals.
1: Yes. Joe from Bolton. 1,000% wrestlers lifting people up and taking bad bumps. You know it's fake, right, Joe? For half an hour. Sometimes then still got to have enough energy for the big finish.
0: Okay, so hold on a second. Hold on a second. Your stance on it being fake, it like only exists because it's scripted. Like mm-hmm. The stuff that they actually do in the ring is real.
1: Yeah, it's scripted, so they know exactly the type of athleticism they need to pull off. Boxing, you got to adjust in real time. That has to factor in as well.
0: Okay, but wrestlers can still punch. Wrestlers are still have to get themselves in great shape. Like
1: for sure,
0: you don't see wrestlers pulling off these high flying stunts.
1: What about Yokozuna? Is Yokozuna a better athlete than Mike Tyson?
0: No, he was not an athlete.
1: Definitely not.
0: No.
1: Yeah. It's a good debate. A lot of people agree with you. A lot of people disagree with me. A lot of people agree with me. But we got a doctor chiming in. Boxers have better cardio, and even though wrestling is fake, I would say overall they are better athletes to do all the moves they do.
0: He's saying wrestlers are better athletes.
1: Oh, so he's saying wrestlers is better athlete? Okay, Dr. Yes. Kevin. I actually need a new chiropractor. My lower back is hurting.
0: Oh, dude. Lower
1: slide
0: back
1: into my
0: is
1: DMs.
0: On fuego right now.
1: My lower back, as soon as I turn 38 years old, just has evaporated.
0: Yeah, it's just you turn 43.
1: Tight. Yeah. it's just extraordinarily tight at all times. I wake up, I'm like, is it going to be better today? Nope.
0: Dude, I literally spent like 30 minutes last night post-golf just stretching.
1: 30 minutes, that's good. Now, this from Sean in the Schwa. Please stop comparing WWE wrestlers to actual athletes. Boxers are some of the best athletes. WWE is a joke. Thank you, Sean. AK has never been more right about anything. I can't even believe it's a conversation. That is a wise man.
0: That's probably the two comments that you got that are on your side versus all the other
1: ones. There's tons of them. AK is spot on. Coco's out of his mind. Insanely, Corey from Hamilton. I'm only reading the ones that support me.
0: Yeah, that's what I'm saying.
1: We'll keep the text coming 10:50-50. For now, we go to Arad. What do you got for us?
2: As one of the people on the wrestler side, yes, please keep the text coming. Let's go back to the Jays here. You guys talked about Shane Bieber, his great start, and if that makes him a better trade candidate. Let me reverse that a little bit. Would the Jays be pigeons or peacocks if they, instead of trading Bieber, gave him an extension and thus opened up extension talks with Shane Bieber?
1: What does the extension look like?
0: Yeah. I mean, he's 31 years old. He's a guy that, you know, opted into his contract from last year, and everyone's like, oh, what a team player, yes. But we recognize why he did that is because health-wise, he still didn't believe that he was ready to be a full-time pitcher. He had to take more time. He's taken the time necessary. He's come back, and it's taken a little bit for him to get to this point. But if you're evaluating him over his last two starts, pretty good pitcher. Pretty good pitcher. And I think answering this question, look, again, being 31 years old and what AK said, what does a contract look like? If you're giving him a 2-3-year extension in and around what he's currently making, I think it's a peacock move.
1: Agreed. Right? He's looking for way more money than that, though. Way more money than that. You see some of the contracts that these pitchers cash in around 30, 31 years old. You're talking massive money. He is going to be pitching damn well down the stretch. That is my prediction. Because he wants to cash in, whether it's in Toronto or it's elsewhere.
0: Or somewhere else.
1: Yeah, he will be making some serious cash. And I do believe, ultimately, this was kind of a blip on the radar. The terrible performances he put on with the Jays when he returned from that injury for the first, I don't know, 6-8 weeks. And I think you'll see the best of Shane Bieber here going forward. But frankly, too little, too late for the Blue Jays. If you told me you get a 2-year deal at like $15 million per, sure. But you're not going to be able to get him there. You're going to have to pay him big money. And the Jays probably shouldn't be doing that.
2: Would the Detroit Tigers be pigeons or peacocks if they hold on to Tarik Skubal past the deadline? They are currently 4 games behind the final wildcard spot.
1: I think they should definitely trade him. Just suck it up, accept it. If you're not going to sign him, ship him out and pick up a bunch of great prospects. And then you could probably trade other guys. You probably go in a full-scale rebuild if you're the Detroit Tigers. There's two choices here. Ante up and sign the guy. Pay him what he wants. or trade him to keep him and hope you sneak in like your 25-30% chance to make the playoffs, let alone win something, just doesn't calculate for me.
0: Yeah.
1: It's one or the other. And it seems far more likely he's going to free agency than not. So if that's the case, your decision is made for you.
0: I think there's a lesson to be learned here by former Angels GM. Was it Artie Moreno?
1: Was the owner, yes.
0: Sorry, the Angels owner, Artie Moreno, was it 2 or 3 years ago? They had this same situation play out with Shohei Ohtani where it's like, very what do you true. Do with him? Do you trade him? Is he a legacy guy? Well, they went all in on that deadline to try to build a team around to get into the playoffs. It failed miserably, and they ended up losing the player anyways. So I think if you're the Tigers, it's just piggybacking off of what you said, they'll be peacocks if they keep him and he stays, because they've given him a massive contract. But if they keep him and he ultimately leaves, they'll be absolute pigeons for doing so. And even though Scubo came out yesterday and said that he wants to finish the season with the Tigers because he believes they do have a chance to win, you got to do what's best for the organization here, because a player like that can bring back an absolute haul for you to allow you to be more competitive throughout the remaining next couple of years. If Scubo leaves, then you've wasted an incredible opportunity to help rebuild your team.
2: Jet Greaves will be Canada's starter at the 2030 Olympics. Ooh. Is that a pigeon or a peacock prediction?
1: Jet Greaves.
0: I don't know if he'll be the starter, but I think he'll definitely be one of the three that is available on that team. I mean, where does Carter Hart's position stand on Hockey Canada? I mean, he's a guy that helped lead Vegas to the Stanley Cup. I think if everything that he's gone through, he's allowed to be back in the mix, maybe he'll be one of the three guys. But by 2030, yeah, I think with the way Jet Greaves has played and the new contract that he has and the position that he's going to play in Columbus as potentially right now the number one goalie, I think he's putting himself in a great position to be on Canada's roster in 2030.
1: What was the question? Is he going to start for Canada or be on the roster for Canada?
2: Start.
1: Oh, then I'll say no.
0: No,
1: it's like a maybe he's game. Maybe he's. I mean, he could be. I don't know. Four yeah. years trying to project what that looks like for goalies is literally impossible. Jet Greaves could have like a 3.7 GA next year. I wouldn't be surprised. I mean, anything can happen. I mean, we've seen it happen so many times. So, yeah, I'd say that's a pigeon.
0: So the goalies this year were Binnington, Kemper, and Aiden Hill, correct?
1: Logan Thompson.
0: I think the better question is, who of those three goalies will be on the 2030 Team Canada roster?
1: Probably none.
0: There you go. Right? Maybe Logan Thompson, because he is a little bit younger than those other two guys. But, man, Canada needs to find a way to develop some young goaltenders here.
2: $8 million AAV is an overpay for Patrick Kane. Is that a pigeon statement or a peacock statement?
0: Well, that's definitely a peacock statement. I mean,
1: Patrick Kane himself would be like peacock.
0: Yeah, no kidding. Look, this is what I know about the Patrick Kane situation. There was legitimate interest, serious interest, and Buffalo made a hard push to sign him. And I believe the highest they went was $5.5 million to bring him into Buffalo. And I think for Patrick Kane, this decision was tugging on his heartstrings a little bit. And because, you know, he's from Buffalo. I would think that at some point in his career, he would love to play for his hometown team. But when the Chicago Blackhawks came up to $8 million a year, how do you pass that up? And if you're Buffalo, clearly you weren't in a position to do that. You got to move on from it. So it's definitely a peacock statement that you made, because he's massively overpaid right now.
2: Now, before I give you my next pigeon or peacock, I'm going to say Luke Wilson is a peacock. I work with him in a limited manner, and it was very fun. But is he a pigeon or peacock for saying the Rams are no doubt the best team in the NFL next season?
0: AK?
1: Sorry, I wasn't listening. I was reading the text coming in, 10:50:50. They're hilarious. Repeat that, please.
2: Luke Wilson, a pigeon or peacock, for saying that there's no doubt the Rams are the best team in the NFL next season.
1: No doubt. I mean, that's a strong take. I think that's a peacock take. I mean, I don't really know how you would dispute that, considering some of the moves they've made. If they get Aaron Donald back as well. I mean, I love Seattle. Of course, they're going to be very, very good once again. But Darnold versus Stafford, give me Stafford. And give me Myles Garrett and Aaron Donald on that defensive line all day long.
0: My only concern about Seattle is the situation that we saw play out in Detroit last year, where everybody was like, you know, a team that dominated the league offensively the year before, you know, losing out to Washington in the NFC Championship game, and sorry, in the division round, and losing both of their coordinators decimated that team. And I think with Seattle, they're dealing with the same thing, right? They've lost both of their coordinators. What type of transition does that create for them? And I think Luke Wilson's a peacock. I mean, just look at this Rams team. The Rams, remember, against Seattle in the NFC Championship game, had a lead in that game, and they couldn't close it out. And obviously, everybody believed that the winner of that game was going to be the Super Bowl champion. And look at the offseason that the Rams have had versus the offseason that Seattle has had. I think you got to give the flowers to the Rams because of the impact moves that they've made to significantly improve this team. And the biggest one of all is acquiring Myles Garrett. So, peacock for Luke Wilson.
2: And last one from me today. I don't know if you guys saw, but Team Barstool faced Team Cooper Flag on Celebrity Family Feud, and Team Barstool got zero total points. Worst showing ever at Celebrity Family Feud. Am I a pigeon or peacock for saying that Team Barstool should be banned from Family Feud for the rest of their career?
0: Well, yeah, when you get 0 points, I mean, at one point they absolutely froze Ryan Whitney with the question that they threw at him. And the guys at Barstool did not hold back. They absolutely abused him on Twitter with that viral clip. But look, I mean, look what everybody's doing today with their reaction to it. They're talking about it. So clearly Barstool accomplished something, because they've created incredible content for us to poke fun at them with.
1: Yeah, I mean, clearly the fact that we're talking about it has achieved the goal of Family Feud to bring them on. Even though they got 0 points, they should absolutely be given another opportunity to participate, because all publicity is good publicity, right? That's what they say. Somebody said it at some point in time, so we're still sticking to it at this point. So we've got Tyler Common of the Toronto Argonauts joining us in about 30 minutes. Looking forward to that. Pete DeBoer, the coach of the New York Islanders. Should we ask Pete if wrestlers are more athletic than boxers? What do you think he would say? If you had to guess.
0: I mean, we could ask him, but he would probably call us pigeons for asking him that.
1: I think Pete DeBoer would be with me. I think he would side with me in that boxers are more athletic than wrestlers. Keep the text coming. 10:50:50. There's this one who writes, "You're telling me the Big Show was a better athlete than Muhammad Ali?" That's a great tweet. That's a great text. Keep them coming. At 10:50:50. I think that's a little bit of a stretch of this debate, but excellent work.
0: I definitely wouldn't want to be chokeslammed by the Big Show.
1: Yeah. What did I say? What, Yokozuna's an athlete? Those are my references when it comes to wrestling.
0: Yeah, Yokozuna, that's what I'm saying.
1: Rikishi. Those are my points of reference.
0: Rikishi had hops though, man.
1: Great athlete, better than Muhammad Ali, no doubt. Mike Tyson in his prime had nothing on Rikishi or Yokozuna. We've got the First Up scoreboard on the other side. This is Hour 1 here on TSN Radio.
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4: Along the 427, the westbound Rutherford ramp to the southbound 427 remains blocked with a stalled tractor trailer. Along the 401, westbound collectors at Liverpool Road, debris blocking the right lane. Further westbound delays from Bayview through the 400. Eastbound, it's slow from the 403 on and off to the Allen. And southbound on the DVP now, delays just out of the 401 through Lawrence in town. Kennedy south of Steeles at Passmore. 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
34: All right, first off, scoreboard. We begin in the Canadian Football League last night in beautiful Regina, Saskatchewan, where the Riders lose to the Elks, who move to 6-1 on the season following Cody Fajardo's 510-yard, 4-touchdown performance in the win. The Elks have not finished above 500 since 2018.
0: Kind of a great season on the verge here that we're about to witness with Edmonton.
34: I hope so. They need it. And that stadium has been empty for years, and rightfully so. But they're going to get some big crowds at Commonwealth next week when they return home. So kudos to the Elks. Kudos to the Jays, who pick up a 3-1 win over the Tampa Bay Rays yesterday. Shane Bieber was excellent. We also saw the Tigers beat the Royals 4-3. Atlanta 6-5 win over San Diego. Minnesota beats Cleveland 3-1 in 12 innings. And lastly, Arizona, 10-6 win over the Cardinals. So we have CFL action tonight, Calgary and Winnipeg. And tomorrow night, our Toronto Argonauts. I guess you're a Ticats guy, but my Toronto Argonauts taking on the BC Lions in BC. And we've got Tyler Common of the Argos joining us in about 15 minutes or so. Pete DeBoer coming up as well in hour number two. Should give some love to Ben Coles, who fires a 9-under round in the first round of the 3M Open. Remember Ben Coles choking away that tournament to Chris Goddard like a month ago. Be nice to see him win because, man, that was a tough one to watch in those days. My guy Jackson Koivun. You know, are you aware of Jackson Koivun?
0: I'm not, no.
34: He's like the number one amateur just turned pro who is going to tear up the PGA Tour.
0: Nice.
34: Yeah, so I got a lot of Jackson Koivun stock, and it's looking very promising. Very, very promising. Like Tesla 2011.
0: Do you have a lot of Sean Walsh stock?
34: No, not that much, but I love him. I love him. Sean Walsh is going to join us at 9 a.m. You know, there's only so much stock I can have, and I want to put my eggs in the Jackson Koivun basket. Sean Walsh from Good Good coming up at 9 a.m. Very excited for that as well. Hour two on the horizon here on this Friday morning.
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6: Along the 427, the westbound Rutherford ramp remains blocked to the southbound 427 with a stalled tractor trailer. East 401 delays the 403 to Dufferin, westbound from Bayview to the 400. Now slow southbound on the 404, approaching the 401 south to Lawrence, and delays in the Gardner eastbound from Park Lawn through Spadina. In town, Kennedy south of Steeles at Passmore, the intersection remains blocked after an earlier collision. 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
1: Jay first, you're last. 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Jam-packed hour, jam-packed show when it comes to guests. Tyler Common of your Toronto Argonauts will join us in about 15 minutes. Pete DeBoer of the New York Islanders at 7:40. It's been an interesting offseason for Pete, joining the Islanders with four games remaining in the regular season.
2: Yeah.
1: And then just taking the reins, kind of getting his bearings, and team doesn't look that dissimilar from what they put on the ice last year. Pretty much the same group, minus a couple additions and subtractions, but there hasn't been a dramatic overhaul like there has been, here in Toronto.
2: Matias Michelli? That guy's going to light it up on the island, man.
1: Fourth liner Matias Michelli going to take over for the Islanders.
2: Yeah,
1: I guess Pete didn't call you and ask you for your advice on Michelli before they brought
2: him. How do you know
1: him,
2: he didn't call me?
1: Well, if he did, I don't think they would have signed him. Or he ignored what Chad just said. We've got Lou Merlone on the show as well at 8:15. Andrew Mangiapane of the Chicago Blackhawks, who are seemingly in the news day after day with some kind of acquisition or signing. Bedard earlier this week, and yesterday they make it official that Patrick Kane back in Chicago on a two-year deal, $8 million per season. But got to give some love to the Jays. We've been torching them day after day after day, and rightfully so, since returning from the All-Star break. The Jays have stunk, but yesterday they picked up a win, a 3-1 win over the Tampa Bay Rays, and it was on the back, or the arm, I should say, of Shane Bieber, who was excellent through seven innings for Toronto, and they desperately needed that. Here's John Schneider on his starting pitcher's performance.
3: Yeah, that was outstanding, you know, limiting hard contact against a really good offensive team, especially the top of the order, and played really good defense behind them. I think when a pitcher's working quick and throwing strikes, defense is engaged, and nice plays from really everyone, Miles, Ernie, Oak. But Biebs was locating really well, and he was really good again. I think that's part of it, yeah. I think just when you're rehabbing or building up for that long, you kind of lose the competitive part of it. And I think, yeah, needed a couple to kind of, you know, see how he was feeling and responding. But he looks totally different right now than when he did his first couple.
1: Would be great news if the Jays can get, well, they've gotten two great starts out of Bieber. Get a great one out of Gausman on Sunday against the Red Sox.
2: Yeah.
1: And maybe both those guys could yield some pretty decent value for you at the trade deadline. That'd be a big score for Toronto.
2: The other, you know, interesting situation that the Blue Jays have to try to take advantage of is, and maybe it's premature because you're heading into a three-game series against the Boston Red Sox in Boston, coming off of, you know, winning 15 games in a row. And, you know, we've seen this happen many times where when teams go on long winning streaks and then they finally lose, do they rebound right away or do they go on a little bit of an extended losing streak? I just think that this series could potentially be labeled the most crucial series of the year, because if you're serious about being a playoff team and you get yourself back into the mix, you have to sweep the Boston Red Sox in this. And the situation that the Blue Jays are in is, I think they have some quality pieces that teams could use and, you know, target as, you know, playoff ads for their teams. You know, you talked about Bieber, you talked about Gausman. Does Hoffman bring value to a team? Does Varsho and Springer bring value to a team? And the last thing you would want the Blue Jays to do is wait, you know, longer or as long as they could in this process. Because right now, if they could get ahead of the market, maybe the value for these guys is significantly, you know, more than what they would get if they hold on, and then more teams decide that they're sellers, and now you're competing against other guys that might be available. So it's kind of a tricky situation that the Jays are in right now, and I don't want to sit here and
1: So are you back on the playoff bandwagon?
2: No, I'm not. Come on, dudes. I was just going to get into that. I'm not saying that here that after one win, they should seriously think about being a playoff team. I'm just saying that after a Bieber start like he did have yesterday, coming off of the one he had previous, if they're convinced that they're sellers, they need to get ahead of the market now and identify the teams that are horny to buy and try to maximize, you know, significant value in it.
1: Yeah, I mean, maybe they are. Maybe they are doing that. We obviously wouldn't know, and I'm certain they would be open to trading Bieber and Gausman if they're six games out of a playoff spot in August 3rd. But if they do sweep the Red Sox, you never know.
2: Well, so I'm going to pose that question to you. Do you feel the same way about this series?
1: No, their biggest series of the season was the White Sox series that they lost 2 of 3, and the Rays series they just played and they lost 3 of 4. Now
2: but if
1: it's
2: they,
1: over.
2: But
1: now
2: if they,
1: already over.
2: If they go
1: now.
2: In and sweep the Boston Red Sox, they're going to come out of this stretch 500, right? Out of the All-Star break, because they went 1-2 against the White Sox. They went 1-3 against the
1: Tampa Bay Rays.
2: Under
1: 500, yeah.
2: So if they sweep, that's 3 extra games. They go 5-5.
1: Yeah. Well, I mean, it's not happening. So
2: But if you're asking me what my level of confidence is in that happening, it's a zero.
1: Yeah. I mean, they do have Yesavage, Cease, and Gausman pitching for them, so at least they've got their three arms. But again, Gausman's been terrible. Yesavage has been hit and miss.
2: All you need is just one.
1: All you need is one, and it could be his finale. But no.
2: So you're telling me there's a chance?
1: Again, it's not about the six games that the Blue Jays are out of a playoff spot. That's not the biggest impediment for them. Their concern should be the 1, 2, 3, 4, 5, 6 teams
2: ahead of them. Right.
1: That's the concern. You got to outplay all of these teams.
2: You're right.
1: With a deficit of level, which is 6 games. It's huge.
2: But if you come out of this weekend after sweeping the Red Sox and you're only 3 behind, that number probably shrinks. Of the amount of teams that are ahead of you, no?
1: Could, depending on how things go. You'll probably be like 4.5 out of a playoff spot if you can sweep Boston, something like that.
2: Well, Boston right now holds the last playoff spot and have a 2-game lead on Seattle. So if they sweep Boston, there's a good chance they might be 3 games out. Right? Because they're going to make up 3 games against the team.
1: Okay, so that's true. Directly, yes. But again, who knows what the other teams do behind them. It's a complicated process with all the teams that Toronto has ahead of them. It's a big hill to climb that the Jays have. And do we hope they do it? Yes. Do we have any hope that they actually will do it? Probably not. But they have the pitching set up the best way they can for this series. And can Trey Savage go out tonight and deal against the Sox? Of course he can. Now, Boston did have a day off yesterday. Toronto's been playing nonstop since. The difference there, we'll have to wait and find out. But Shane Bieber was asked about his future with the Toronto Blue Jays. And here's what he said post-game following his gem of a performance.
4: Yeah, I'm not. I know that's a boring answer, but all I can do is control what's in front of me, and that's Washington. And, you know, rooting the boys on here in Boston. They're obviously went on a great run, and they're on a tear, but all we can do is focus on what's in front of us and play each game like it's our last and go out there and win ball games and let the chips fall where they may.
1: I wish we got honesty from athletes. Beyond Rory McIlroy, he was like, yeah, I do hate Bryson DeChambeau. Bieber was like, you know where I'd love to go pitch? Yankees. And everyone's like, oh my God, I can't believe he said that. Yeah, Shane Bieber hasn't thought about his future. Okay, sure you haven't, Shane.
2: That's a lie.
1: Sure you haven't. I think every athlete has in that situation and would in that situation. It's such a human nature. Your team's 6 games out of a playoff spot. You're a free agent at season's end. Generally speaking, we know how this story ends. And it ends with Shane Bieber on another team. But who knows? Maybe a sweep of the Red Sox and the dynamic changes dramatically. Lou Maloney will join us at 8:15. Looking forward to catching up with Sweet Lou from the New England Sports Network. former MLB-er. He'll join us in the third hour, as well Andrew Mangiapane as well of the Chicago Blackhawks. And coming up next, one of the best stories of the CFL season to this point, Tyler Common of your Toronto Argonauts, who's racking up the catches, racking up the tutties, courtesy of Chad Kelly. 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
5: On the westbound 401 in the express past Warden, a stalled vehicle blocking the right lane. It's slow approaching Kennedy. Further westbound delays, Bayview to the 409. Eastbound, it's slow approaching the 427 on and off to the Allen. South 404, slows approaching the 401 south to Lawrence. And the Gardner eastbound delays past Park Lawn through Spadina. In town, Kennedy south of Steeles at Passmore. That intersection still blocked after an early morning collision. There's no shortcut for saving time, but saving money is simple. 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

0: 300 where they carry him in, and he's just like a god walking
1: celebrated.
0: In. Celebrated. Like, Common's back. Yeah. The greatest player we've ever had.
1: Common. Common.
0: And he's been tearing up the CFL as well. He's been incredible for the Toronto Argonauts in the early part of this season. We're thrilled to welcome him into his first up debut, his TSN radio debut. It is the Argos receiver, Tyler Common. What's up, man?
2: Hey, what's up? Thanks for having me on, and thanks for the great intro. Appreciate it.
0: Is that an accurate depiction, Tyler? When you return home, you had such a great career at Emporia State. I mean, you must be the talk of the town when you roll back into town, no?
2: Yeah, you know, I love it at Emporia State. I love my coaches, love my teammates, so I was excited to be back there.
0: Very, very diplomatic answer. I love it. Well, you've been awesome so far in Toronto to this point, and I know you were with the Indianapolis Colts last year. You come over late in the season. You're on the practice roster for a couple weeks, and you've just taken the league by storm in the early part of the year. Can you take us through your progression coming over from the NFL to the CFL to playing the way that you have so far?
2: Yeah, you know, I got up here late, like you said, late last season. And, you know, you really spend a lot of that time just learning the offense and learning how to motion and waggle. And it really helped me going into the season. You know, I was some guys were hurt early on in training camp, so I got a lot of reps with, like, Chad and the other receivers. And it really helped me progress throughout training camp and into the season. And, it's been a fun season. Obviously, we want to get back in the win column this weekend. But yeah, it's been great playing with Chad. It's been awesome. You know, Chad's really fun to play for because of the way he just wants you to make plays. He lets you make plays. He'll throw the ball down the field and let you go make a play. So it's been fun this year.
1: What's been your overall feeling about playing in the CFL and the Canadian brand of football that, you know, is offered with the way the game is played? Some of the rule changes that maybe that you're not really used to from the games you've played, but your overall experience of playing in the CFL, what's that been like?
2: Yeah, well, first of all, I love the CFL game. I absolutely love it, and it's probably just the receiver in me, but the amount of space you have and the freedom that you have to, like I said, go make plays and just, you know, what we call it in college, finding grass, just run into open space. It's awesome. Since we've been on the road so long, I've almost been to every single city already. In every single stadium, so that's been a lot of fun seeing all that. Yeah, it's been fun. Like I said, I love the game. I love the Argonauts. I feel like the organization's run really, really well, and I'm excited to be here.
0: Tyler Common, the pride of Hayesville, Kansas, joins us here in hour two of the show, and it's no surprise, it's no secret that you guys have been dealing with a lot. Certainly not a traditional CFL schedule. Your quarterback, Chad Kelly, talked about the difficulties of essentially being on the road for the first 10 weeks of the season because of the World Cup. I'm not asking you to complain about it, Tyler, but I was hoping you could elaborate and kind of explain the day-to-day traveling from Guelph. Like, are you living in Toronto? How does that all work?
2: Yeah, so some guys are living in different spots around Guelph. I'm actually in the hotel. So, you know, it's been nice living here. It really hasn't been that bad. It's been tough, I guess, traveling every week. But I think it's part of football in general. Like, that's just part of it. We all knew coming into the season that we were going to have to do this. So it's not like a surprise or anything. You know what I'm saying? So, I don't think we can use it as an excuse. I think we just got to go out and win games. Some guys are staying where they stay, like in Toronto. They're having to travel. I'm only like 5 minutes away, so it's really not that big of a deal for me right now. But some guys, yeah, they're traveling a long ways. But like I said, it's part of it, and hopefully, like I said, we can get back in the win column this weekend.
0: Yeah, you got the BC Lions tomorrow night, Argos and Lions on TSN at 7 p.m. You guys must be so fired up to return home. August 6th, you're playing against Calgary at BMO Field. I mean, you and the entire team must just be counting down the days until the homecoming, right?
2: Oh, yeah, we're fired up for sure. And BMO is such a cool place to play. And I've actually never played in there, so I'm really excited. But, yeah, we're pumped. We're

0: moving back in there, not next week. Next week's our bye week, but the week after during the week. So I think everybody's pumped and ready to return home.
1: Yeah, and I got to tell people, I've watched, obviously, every Argos game. I'm a huge Argos fan. The collection of receivers, including you, Tyler, I mean, it's as exciting a group as I can recall as an Argos fan. I mean, you and Mekhi Polk and DeMonte Coxey and Unger and Mytel, I mean, you guys are just lighting it up week after week. And Chad Kelly's looking good as well. Take us through your rapport with Chad and what it's been like working with him so far.
0: Yeah, well, first of all, the receivers, I couldn't have came into a better receiver room just from like a, you know, a veteran, guys that will are willing to help me out. Those guys are awesome. I've learned so fast from those guys, and they're so unselfish. Like, all five of us are, you know, Chad spreads the ball around, and our offense allows him to do that. And so it's been a lot of fun. Just everybody's making plays. Everybody's getting the ball. It's been a lot of fun. As far as Chad, yeah, I think early on in training camp, you know, there was times I was struggling with the offense. Like, it's new, and he really helped me out. You know, I sat down with him a couple of times with him and just watched, and really he'll tell you what he wants you to do on specific looks, and I like that. I want to know exactly what you want. And as the season's gone on, I just feel like I've gotten a lot more comfortable with doing that kind of stuff. And like I said earlier, like it's fun to play with a quarterback that trusts you to make plays and is not afraid to let you go make a play.
2: Tyler, I'm curious to know, before arriving to Toronto, you had a quick stop in Indianapolis with the Colts and the NFL. What was your whole experience of soaking in some NFL action?
0: Yeah. I mean, it was obviously a lot of fun. I still talk to a lot of those guys because you just, especially like the rookie class, you kind of, you know, bond together. Like, it's your first time being in the NFL, you know, so it was fun. I enjoyed it. Played in the three preseason games. That was a lot of fun. I enjoyed it. But I am glad to be up here. I'm excited to be up here for sure.
1: Yeah, we're happy to have you in Toronto, man. You've been a total beast for the Argonauts. Again, you got 5 tutties already this year through 6 games, and the Argos offense looks incredible. And once you guys get home, I have a hunch long, long run of success is coming, because you're obviously at a disadvantage compared to the rest of the CFL teams, maybe BC notwithstanding. So I'm fired up to see you guys back at BMO, and we really appreciate you doing this for us. Safe travels. Good luck at BC tomorrow.
0: Yeah, thank you guys for having me on. I really appreciate it.
1: It's our pleasure. That's Tyler Common, friend of the show with the Toronto Argonauts. The story's amazing. Again, like, you look at the stats, like 6'3", 210, 25 years old. And I know he played in a D2 school at Emporia State, but like literally set every single record there is to set. And he's looked incredible in the CFL so far. So what a score. How the Argos find these guys. Again, the Argos have 5 great receivers. And that's what I'm most excited for, just to see Kelly just slinging it all over the field to all these different guys. It's been so much fun this year so far. We had Mike Miller on last week. He was great. He's been an offensive guru so far for the Argos, the way that he and Kelly are working together, him running the offense, Mike Miller, and Kelly doing his thing at quarterback. So a lot of reasons to be excited about the Argos, and need a win tomorrow, though. Got to get a win. Like, they pissed one away last week with the missed field goal of 30 yards.
2: Yeah,
1: and it's not like they played particularly well in that game anyways, but
2: it doesn't
1: matter. Opportunity to win.
2: I mean, you had a chance to win that game, and you missed what was basically deemed an automatic kick.
1: Yeah, it was a chip shot. You got to make that one, but they've got the Lions this week, then a bye week, then a return to Toronto on August the 6th against the Stampeders. I was supposed to go to that game with Cause, because I believe you're away the Friday, and Cause and I were going to go to the game on the Thursday and then do the show together on Friday. Now he's talking about, oh, I'm going to the cottage now. I'm like, what are you talking about? We had plans. Very disappointing.
2: I don't blame him, actually. I mean, I'd prefer to probably go to the cottage, too.
1: Yeah, that's fair. He has been to the cottage enough. But apparently that's his priority. CFL.ca's Matthew Cause. He's going to skip the Argos game and hang out at the cottage on the dock, sipping rosé. What a life.
2: Well, hey, if the first game to kick off week 7 was any indication, probably in for some more really exciting CFL action this weekend.
1: That is definitely the case. So Pete DeBoer in about 20 minutes. Looking forward to catching up with the coach of the New York Islanders. We have Lou Merlone at 8:15. Coming up, we'll update our poll question of the morning. Wrestlers versus boxers. And I'm talking about, like, entertainer wrestlers, not like, you know, Ken Shamrock from
2: WWE wrestlers.
1: WWE guys, yes. Yeah. Versus boxers. Who's the better athlete? We will consult the poll and perhaps read some more texts. Only the ones that agree with me that boxers are the superior athletes. That is our plan as we continue here in hour two of First Stop.
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4: On the 400 northbound approaching Major McKenzie, look out for a stalled vehicle in the right lane. On the QEW eastbound at the off-ramp to Bronte, a stall in the right lane, delaying exit there. East 401, delays approaching the 427 through the 400. Westbound, it's slow from Kennedy on and off through Leslie, again from Young to the 400. South 404, delays approaching the 401 south to Lawrence. In town, Kennedy south of Steeles at Passmore, the intersection still blocked after an earlier collision. 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

0: Reid DeBoer in 15 minutes of the Islanders. We'll talk about Matthew Schaefer. We'll talk about his offseason. We'll talk about the Eastern Conference as a whole. Conference that has seen a lot of change over the course of the last number of months. It's first up. It's the second hour on this Friday morning. Aaron Korolnik, Carlo Koliakovo. And earlier today, Coco, we got into an argument about the debate around WWE wrestlers versus boxers as far as athleticism goes. We were talking about the Paul brothers, Jake Paul, who was in the news because he basically said NFL players are pigeons.
1: Yeah.
0: And aren't athletic. They're mediocre. And then Jake Paul's a boxer and Logan Paul's a WWE guy, right?
1: Right.
0: Is he a full-time WWE wrestler?
1: Yep.
0: Logan Paul. So we debated who is more athletic, WWE wrestlers or boxers. And I feel like I'm taking crazy pills, seeing that 58% of the votes so far voted for WWE wrestlers. And you're clearly just juicing the poll. You're getting your kids, you're getting your kids to sign to their Twitter accounts and vote for WWE wrestlers. There's no other explanation for what's gone on here. This is a staggering.
2: Okay, so I've read a lot of their responses, okay? And I think we have to make one thing very clear here, because people are trying to point out who's the better athlete. This isn't to determine whether one sport or another defines whether you're an athlete or not. The boxers are great athletes. WWE wrestlers are great athletes. There are great athletes that play different sports. The question is, between these two, who is more athletic?
0: Mm-hmm. So keep the votes coming. Go to the TSN Radio Twitter account, at TSN 1050 Radio, and keep the votes coming in. Please, vote for boxers to vindicate what is the most obvious thing of all time. If I asked you which sport had the best athletes as a whole, and obviously you're not voting for boxers or WWE wrestlers, but who comes to mind first as far as the athlete in a particular sport that is the best of all?
2: I would probably say either an NBA player or a hockey player would be the best athlete. Or again, if we're talking team sport or individual sport.
0: Yeah.
2: If we're going to go individual sport, it's definitely tennis players.
0: Mm, interesting.
2: Oh, think about it. I mean, Novak Djokovic just played in a five-hour match.
0: Yeah, that is
2: the other
0: true.
2: Day. Or the last tournament. Like,
0: yeah, I mean, you can make a case for a number of, like, you're talking about, like, a NFL wide receiver, like DK Metcalf.
2: Yeah.
0: Like, a literal freak of a human being.
2: Well, absolutely, how about the defensive end that has to cover him?
0: No,
2: or the corner that has to cover him?
0: I would probably go NBA players, though, as well. And again, the definition of athletic is a fleeting one. It's hard to really narrow down what does an athlete mean. Because, again, there are some golfers. Are they athletes?
2: Yes.
0: Again, I don't want to point to... Well, no, of course, but there's some guys who are like, you know, not exactly Adonises, you know what I mean? Like they cannot compete in any other sport with any type of proficiency. Then there are guys like, you know, Tiger Woods in his prime who could, you know, pretty much do anything. He's shredded, strong, like an absolute workhorse in the gym. So I look at NBA guys, though. I am with you. That would probably be my pick. But again, hockey players are incredible athletes as well.
2: Yeah. Oh, you got to skate on
0: well,
2: plates.
0: That's exactly it. That's exactly it. I mean, for hockey players to do what they do while skating around the ice on skates is remarkably athletic. Yeah. It requires an incredible amount of
2: skill. What about the hand-eye coordination? They got to
0: in conjunction with the skating. Exactly.
2: Yeah.
0: Exactly. Yeah. So maybe it's another poll question. What is the sport that has the greatest athletes?
2: Yeah. I mean, but again, you have to be very precise in that question, because are you talking team sport or individual sport? Because if you're talking individual sport, I mean, look at the individual sports that are out there. Right.
0: You're right. So allow me to read the definition of athlete. A person who is good at sports, physical exercise, or games that need strength, speed, and skill. That is the definition of an athlete. Strength, speed, and skill.
2: Yeah.
0: Again, it's a very wide definition. What does it mean? And it's hard to narrow down, but you know, you kind of do your best the way you can. All these guys are, if you're a professional athlete, if you're making money playing sports, you're an incredible athlete.
2: Oh, 100%.
0: Straight up fact.
2: 100%. Like,
0: that's what everyone aspires to do.
2: And think about the amount of money.
0: The best one?
2: Think about the amount of money that these athletes right now are starting to make. In every sport, the NBA players, we're seeing guys make $70 million a year. Look at what Mendoza just signed for yesterday. Hasn't even played a snap in the NFL. Just secured, what, a $200 million contract?
0: No, it was $57
2: million. Yes, $57 million. I thought it was, I did the math 50 times 4, whatever it was. And, you know, again, like hockey players, we're soon going to be seeing hockey players make $20 million a year.
0: Yeah,
2: right.
0: Exactly.
2: It's insane the amount of dedication you commit to your craft or your sport and the payoff for it in today's world. It's amazing that exists.
0: I agree. Keep the text coming at 10:50:50. Should we listen to what Jake Paul had to say in honor of this conversation?
2: I mean, why not?
0: So. Let's take a listen to Jake Paul.
1: Can you talk us through your plan to get to the NFL more?
3: I mean, it's pretty simple. Just like when I started boxing, it's funny to see the tweet and deleters out there, the non-believers, the naysayers. Shout out to Drake. I think there's a lot of super mediocrity in the NFL, a lot of not good athletes, a lot of people dropping passes on a consistent basis. I have better hands than them. I'm faster than them. I'm stronger than them. I work harder than them. Really, all it's going to take is just me after boxing practicing some routes. I have a couple teams and coaches that I've already talked to that are interested in bringing me on to the team. It's really going to be quite easy.
1: Do you have a dream team you'd like to play for?
3: I mean, I'd love to go to the Cleveland Browns. Been a Browns fan my whole entire life.
2: I'm That's probably the one team he could make.
3: And I think there can be some good receivers over there. We're 17, Browns reserve the jersey now. Thank you.
2: Could you imagine a receiver on the Browns right now listening to this pigeon talk? Thinking that he's a better athlete than them because some of them can't catch? Like, what?
0: Yeah, I just got to work on some routes. What a line. So I think the Browns used a couple of high picks on receivers. Concepcion and Boston, if I am correct. And then they have Jerry Jeudy there, too. So, yeah, imagine you're Jerry Jeudy, who's pretty damn good receiver.
2: Oh, like David Njoku.
0: Yeah, David Njoku, our guy. I think he's on another team now. Did he move on? I believe he did.
2: I think you're right. Did he go to Seattle?
0: I don't know where David Njoku
2: I'll look it
0: went.
2: Up.
0: I'm not in prime fantasy football territory yet, but he'll be good. Maybe San Diego.
2: Chargers. Chargers tight end.
0: San Diego. LA Chargers, yes. Well, he could have a good year, David Njoku.
2: Wow, that's a big pickup for the Chargers.
0: They got a lot of mouths to feed in the Chargers organization, but Njoku could be good. But yeah, I just think that clip is hilarious. It's so ignorant.
2: It really is.
0: Yeah, there's a lot of not good receivers. They drop too many passes. Like, okay, let's see.
2: Average NFL players. Like, you know that those are the best. What's the roster size? 53 guys?
0: Yes.
2: That play the game of football? Like, that's
0: and
2: why
0: Tyler Common of the Toronto Argonauts.
2: That's why it's hard for players to make the NFL. I mean, all the players that have, like, when you come out of the NCAA and you get drafted to the NFL and everyone's speaking highly of these guys, there's some guys that cut it and there's some guys that don't because the competition is, you know, there's a lot of competition out there based on the athletes that are given a shot to try to make it. But I mean,
0: that was hilarious.
2: It
0: was really good stuff. It's ridiculous. It's a WWE.
2: Stance.
0: WWE.
2: Okay. So hear me out on this. If Jake Paul was asked the question, "Who's the better athlete, him or his brother Logan?" What do you think he'd say?
0: I have no idea.
2: Well,
0: probably him. But Jake Paul also just went out and said that he's better than NFL players. So why do you think anything he said with any type of seriousness?
2: That's true.
0: What he says is completely irrelevant. He's delusional. But I respect it nonetheless.
2: Yeah, I mean, look what we're talking
0: about. How about this text coming in, 10:50:50, and we're talking about this boxing versus WWE thing. Some guy just texts in, "The Leafs will win a cup before Italy wins the World Cup."
4: just like randomly, completely unprovoked. That's great. Man.
2: Well, they better win a cup before Italy wins a World Cup because, hey, guess what? At least Italy can say they've done it in the last decade or, sorry, 20 years that they've won a World Cup. And you only get a chance to play in it in every 4 years. The Leafs have a chance every year to try to win
4: That's
2: it.
4: That's true. And that would be 64 teams probably in the next World Cup. Yeah. Will Italy be one of them? Not if they lose the ball.
2: You know what scares me about that? Is that even if they expand to 64 teams, it would not surprise me one bit if Italy finds a way not to be a part of it.
4: Come on, 20 fingers. Where is it? Thank you.
2: Oh, my God. You're the one that did
4: that.
2: You're the one that asked me the question.
4: No, that was the idea. That was the idea. The mariachi music as soon as Italy comes up. Shout out to the texters. This guy writing in, hey, AK, get in the ring. Take a few fake bumps. Perfect summer segment. Okay. Interesting. Interesting commentary there. Wrestlers are definitely the better athletes as they tour around the country, wrestle probably at least 300 times a year. 300 times a year they're wrestling? That seems like a big-time stretch. Boxers fight maybe once.
2: No, that's actually true.
4: All wrestlers fight 300 times a year?
2: Yeah, close to that. I mean, think about all the satellite events that these guys do. And
4: They're wrestling, you know, 6 of 7 nights week?
2: I mean, just on the TV contracts alone, they're wrestling Mondays, Fridays, and Saturdays with Saturday Night Main Event. And when you're traveling, you're doing all these, you know, spot shows. Yeah, there's some of them that could wrestle that much.
4: Damn.
2: Not saying all of them, but yeah, there's some of them that do it.
4: How could you physically hold up with all that? My God, the wear and tear of all the fake acting that you have to do. My God, unbelievable. Incredible stuff. That is true resiliency right there. This is actually very similar to the F1 conversation. I'm like, F1, come on, you're sitting in a car steering a wheel. But
2: you saw the training, you're like, whoa.
4: I did the training. I did the training. When
2: that's right.
4: I did it, and they have this simulator that you go in, and leaving my arms, well, listen, I'm in like pretty decent shape. I can hold my own.
2: What about your neck?
4: And my entire upper body, I'm just holding on. This thing is shaking, and I'm like, "Oh my God, what is going on here?" It was very unpleasant. Very unpleasant. Not something I want to do again.
2: But it gave you a different appreciation for it, right?
4: It did. It did. So maybe I will get into a ring and start wrestling. That's what I'm gonna do with my free time. That's exactly it. Anyways, Pete DeBoer coming up. Keep the text coming at 10:50. Not only about wrestling, whatever you want. We'll talk about literally anything today because it's the middle of the summer. And there's really nothing going on. So fire off texts. Free for all Friday. We love a good alliteration.
2: Oh, okay, there we go.
4: Whatever you want to talk about, we'll talk about and we'll debate. So keep them coming, 10:50. Pete DeBoer standing by, the coach of the Islanders, next.
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6: On the eastbound 401 past the 427, a collision in the left lane. It is slow approaching the 427 southbound on the DVP. Approaching Eglinton, a stall in the bus lane. It's backed up from Finch. If you're northbound on the 400 approaching Major McKenzie, look out for a stalled vehicle in the right lane. On the QEW eastbound approaching Bronte, another stall there. This one blocking the two right lanes with MTO crews on scene. It is slow through Bronte. In town, Kennedy south of Steeles at Passmore, the intersection remains blocked with a collision. 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

0: Hour 2 continues Friday morning here on First Stop. Aaron Korolnik and Carlo Koliakovo. Pete DeBoer will join us here in just a moment. Head coach of the New York Islanders. Imagine an interesting offseason for Pete as he joins the Islanders with four games left in the regular season. And I guess kind of does a little bit of an evaluation over that period of time. They were close to the playoffs, ultimately didn't make it. But I'm sure he's got a much better handle on things at this point in time than he did when he first joined the team. So we'll get to Pete momentarily. We've got Lou Maloney as well at 8:15. The Jays win. Maybe some optimism heading into a three-game set at Fenway, which begins tonight with Trey Savage on the hill. Dylan Cease will go tomorrow, and Kevin Gausman will go on Sunday. So can't really ask for much more if you're a Jays fan. You've got your best three arms in a very critical series. If you want to continue some positive mojo, then maybe that'll be how they do it. So we'll get to that with Lou in about 30 minutes. But let's welcome in the coach of the Islanders, man we have immense respect for here on the show. It is Pete DeBoer. Good morning, Coach. How are you?
1: Good morning, guys. How are you?
0: We're doing all right. We're doing all right.
2: TGIF, Petey. TGIF.
0: So,
1: yeah, exactly.
0: Take us through what it's been like for you. Obviously, you joined the Islanders very late in the season. You kind of get a grasp as to what the team has, maybe what the team doesn't have, and of course you go through the full off season as well. Now you're getting ready for training camp in September. What has the last couple months been like for you? I'm sure a little bit of a whirlwind.
1: Yeah, a little bit of a whirlwind, but I'll tell you, I obviously never taken a team over that late this season. When I got fired in San Jose in December and went into Las Vegas in January, so that was the latest I had been kind of dropped into a season. So to go in with four games left was something totally different. But looking back now, I'm glad I did it. I got to spend 2 weeks with the guys. I got to do exit meetings. I got to coach some games and see what they're like on the bench. So I feel way further ahead than, you know, had I been showing up to training camp without having done that this year.
2: So, Petey, obviously, you know, the New York Islanders had a great season last year, and you were a highly sought-after guy when you left Dallas and you were out there as a free agent with teams looking for a head coach and as a replacement. But I'm curious to know, what excited you about the Islanders' position for you to take, you know, the chance that you did last year late in the season and get the chance to work with this team?
1: Yeah, you know, it's a great question, Carlo. And listen, we all want to win, and we want to win a Stanley Cup. I think the league's different than it was even 5 years ago. I think 5 years ago there was probably two or three teams that legitimately could win. I think last year showed that with what Montreal did, the run they went on, the run Buffalo went on, that you can turn things around pretty quickly. And some of these teams that you feel, you know, maybe aren't contenders can turn it around quickly if they have the right type of personnel and young personnel. And well, what I liked about the Islanders situation was some of the names on paper, starting with obviously Schaefer, you know, who I got to watch a lot during my Olympic process and being involved in picking the Canadian Olympic team. I got to watch a lot of his games. But they've got a lot of young players underneath that. You combine that with some really good veteran guys there, Bo Horvat and Pelech and Pulak, one of the best goalies in the world. And the other thing, I'll be honest, that sold me was working for Matthew Darche. I think I was kind of on the fence about whether to take it with four games left. And, you know, Matthew Darche coming up under Julien Brisebois in the Tampa system and talking to John Cooper and what that relationship was like with Julien and Matthew wanted to recreate that in the island, you know, really sold me on that.
0: Our guest is Pete DeBoer, the head coach of the New York Islanders. On Monday, Pete, it was the Smile Zone Foundation annual golf tournament run by guys like Pat Morris and Adam Graves. I know you've been a part of it in the past, and Carlo and I were there. And, of course, Matthew Schaefer was there, and we got a chance to hang out with him on the show. He and I were on the same hole together for the tournament as well. And I got to tell you, man, like as great a hockey player as he is, and he's a superstar defenseman right now, the dude he is off the ice, it is unbelievable, the character, the charisma. At 18 years old, this guy just holding court with so many different people, taking pictures, an unbelievable guy. So it brings me to this question. You have a vacancy at captain right now with Anders Lee moving on. What are the odds you give our boy Shave Daddy the C heading into training camp?
2: He's not going to spoil that with us.
0: You know, yeah, come on. Give us the lowdown, Pete.
1: What I will say is Schaefer is one in a long line of those great Erie Otter defensemen, including the guys just beside you.
0: It's a very diplomatic answer. I like it. I like it.
2: Couldn't beat you, though, when you were coach Plymouth, though. We couldn't beat you guys when you were the coach of Plymouth. But,
1: you know what? He's got... Listen, the guy's got future captain written all over him, whether it's this year or next year or 3 years from now. He's already a voice in that room. He is a really special kid. It's amazing going through the Olympic process. Canada with Macklin Celebrini and him, these two guys are generational players, but they're both generational people, too, which is really special, you know, cut from the Sidney Crosby type cloth. So Canada's in really good hands, for the next 15 years with those two guys leading the way.
2: Pete, you've had a very successful coaching career. You've coached in some great places. You've coached some great teams. You've coached some great players. You've had a lot of success. And I'm curious to know, what is the most important factor to be a very successful coach in today's game in the NHL? Is it systems? Is it relationships? Is it communication? In your eyes, what do you think it is?
1: Yeah, you know what? It's a great question, Carlo. I think it's all. It now is all those things. I mean, you really have to bring all those things to the table. If you want to have success in the NHL. And I think one thing that really gets overlooked is your staff. You have to have an elite staff around you. And I've been really fortunate in my stops that most of the places I've been allowed to bring in, some of my own hirings. But I've also inherited some really special assistant coaches, too, that were already there. But that's a key element that really gets overlooked. When a head coach, gets the headlines, is those people around him, because your staffs now aren't just you and one other guy. You know, it used to be me and Steve Spott, but now those staffs go three or four guys deep, and you're doing a lot of individual video, a lot of individual analytics, a lot of skill development. You just need a lot of boots on the ground and really competent people around you.
0: Pete DeBoer is our guest, the coach of the New York Islanders. And Pete, in preparation for this interview, I was looking at the Islanders roster. You guys look very similar. I know you were only there for the final four games last year, but the roster looks very similar. Some tweaks, but are you confident that this is a team that can see a lot of internal development year over year and take the step and make the postseason next year?
1: Well, I think that's the plan. I think that's the million-dollar question. I think we're going to go in and obviously... we've looked at some things from a coaching perspective we want to fix. You're not making the playoffs with a 30th ranked power play, and you're not making the playoffs, bleeding high danger chances like they did last year, so, and relying on your goaltender that much. So, we've got to dive in and fix some of that stuff. And we want to leave room for some of the young prospects in the system. An example is a local guy, Richie, Cal Ritchie, who they got in a trade from Colorado, and you know, he scored 15 goals last year as a young player in the league. You know, and we want to make sure that we're giving guys like that and the next Cal Ritchie an opportunity to develop, because, you know, with the salary cap system, and we're all seeing it this summer and how quickly guys are getting paid, you have to have young, cheap talent in order to be successful.
2: Pete, I talked about your incredible coaching career. That included your stop in Kitchener in the OHL, where you helped the team win two OHL championships, including one Memorial Cup. How awesome was it for you to watch, you know, the Kitchener Rangers return to, to glory and win a Memorial Cup this year?
1: Yeah, it was fantastic, Carlo. You know, I'm a huge OHL guy. I always have been. I played in the league in Windsor. I got my start coaching with Paul Maurice in the league. Won a Memorial Cup in Kitchener after I coached in Plymouth. And, you know, really without those 14 years in junior hockey, I would not have been able to step into the NHL when I did at 40 years old. You know, I owe a lot to the league, and particularly Dave Branch, who we all know what a huge force he was in CHL hockey, and all, but also just in developing. He was on the cutting edge of everything: education packages for players, safety for players, development of coaches, development of the World Junior Program. I mean, on and on. So I was really fortunate to spend time in the OHL. I was part owner of the Oshawa Generals when I went to the NHL. I don't think there's anything better than junior hockey. I think it's been turned upside down a little bit with this NCAA rule, although I love the fact that a young Carlo Koliakovo, who was a really high pick coming out of minor hockey, can now choose and do both. You know, he can go to Erie and still play a year or two at Michigan or Penn State and get that experience. So, you know, I think hockey's in a great place.
0: Carlo would have went to Harvard, Pete. Harvard, definitely an Ivy League school. Come on, don't sell him short. He's a dual athlete,
2: definitely
0: an athlete
2: not.
0: And a scholar. That is for certain. Yeah. Thank you so much for doing this for us. We always love catching up with you. We're always rooting for you. Best of luck with the Islanders this year, and hopefully we can catch up again soon.
1: Thanks, guys. Take care. Have a great summer.
2: See you, Petey.
0: That's Pete DeBoer of the Islanders. And listen, he's got a tough decision to make with the captaincy.
2: I think if he was going to name Schaefer the captain.
0: I think I swayed him. Here's, again, I'm telling you, Schaefer's going to be the captain this year. I have a very good feeling. He's not he can't be the favorite.
2: Dude, you seem very confident.
0: Okay, here's what I'll do. Schaefer or no captain versus somebody else. I'll take Schaefer or no captain.
2: Interesting.
0: So you can have the field, but I get, if no captain, if they don't announce one, or it's Schaefer, I win, or if it's literally anybody else, you win.
2: Sure, let's do it.
0: All right, add it to the list, 20 fingers. Vladimir Guerrero Jr., get going. Come on. I need 12 home runs.
2: What do we have pending? Just Vladdy right now? Or Celebrini's contract?
0: We've got Celebrini's contract, 17.
2: You're going to lose that one.
0: I'm not so sure. I think it's going to be 17. I think it's going to be a draw, a push.
2: No chance, man. There is no chance the agent or the PA allows him to make less money than Leo Carlson.
0: The
2: no
0: PA? Chance. Like what? What is Chris Campoli gonna put him in handcuffs?
2: No, but the agents always consult members of the PA when in these discussions, because again, like, you're working for the players. Like, you don't want to mess over another person's leverage by something you decide to do that's team friendly. Like, you think you think the PA was happy about Connor McDavid's deal?
0: No, I don't. I don't think Connor McDavid's happy about Connor McDavid's deal right now.
2: You're right. He shouldn't be.
0: God, what am I doing here? Oh, God. By the 20 fingers pointing out, we have the Celebrini contract.
2: Yeah.
0: The Vladimir Guerrero Jr. home runs, 17 and a half. I have the over. That's not looking good. And Nick Robertson goals is another sandwich bet. 19.5. I have the under on Nick Robertson. Yes. And now we add Schaefer or no captain versus the field on the Islanders. I feel great about that.
2: I love this.
0: Like that one, I'm certain I'm winning. They're not going to give it to anyone but Schaefer. And if they do, it'll just be, oh, we're just going to go captain free. Pete DeBoer and I, we see the game the same way.
2: That's just it. Trying to think if Pete DeBoer ever coached without a captain. I'd have to go back and do some research. Yeah,
0: you mentioned the Plymouth teams that you went up against. Who was the... Was that Justin Williams?
2: Justin Williams, Stephen Weiss.
0: Stephen Weiss. Remember the deal he signed in Detroit?
2: I was there.
0: Yeah. He did not really live up to that
2: contract. Let's go. Hold on. 2001, 2002. Okay, so let's see the roster here. Daniel Surma, he was good.
0: Okay.
2: Cole Jarrett. James Wisniewski.
0: Oh.
2: Chad LaRose. He had a cup of coffee.
0: Sure, with Carolina. I think he won a cup in 2006, Chad LaRose.
2: Gregory Campbell. Yeah.
0: Gregory Campbell. Okay, nice. Nice. Yeah. All right. So highly regarded Plymouth Whalers. Listen, the Erie Otters are going to be just fine. And the lineage of great defensemen, Schaefer, Darren Radish, Carlo Koliakovo continue. In this time of our lives. This hour, first up, is brought to you by the big one-top combo from 2-for-1 Pizza, a large one-topping pizza, two bottled pops, and two dips, just $19.99. We've got Lou Maloney in about 15 minutes. Hour 3 coming up next.
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4: On the eastbound 401 past the 427, a collision in the left lane. Delays past Dixie Road on the DVP. Southbound approaching Eglinton, a stall stopped in at the bus lane. It's backed up from Finch. Two problems on the northbound 400 at the 401, a stall in at the left lane. Further north approaching Major McKenzie, another stall in the right lane. And on the QEW eastbound approaching Bronte Road, a stalled vehicle and MTO crews have the two right lanes blocked. It is slow going from Appleby Line. 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
0: Third hour. Friday morning, baby. The weekend just 2 hours away for you and I. I guess the people driving to work, they're like, really? I got to work till 5 p.m.
2: TGIF, buddy.
0: TGIF. That is the beauty, Coco, I will say, of doing the morning show. Obviously, we wake up very early, and sometimes it's tough.
2: It's a grind.
0: 10 a.m. on Fridays?
2: Yes.
0: It's kind of like a three-day weekend every single week.
2: Yep.
0: In some respects, kind of. Although, you know, 4 hours of work in the morning is not exactly the easiest thing to traverse through.
2: And just think about it. The luxury that we have to be remote most of the times. If we had a cottage or an island like Matthew Cause, you could go up Thursday night, do the show from your remote place, and be closer to the weekend, right?
0: After that is true. He's drinking by 10:01 every single Thursday afternoon. I mean, with or without the morning show. Go ahead.
2: Yeah. So I really enjoyed that conversation with Pete DeBoer, and it made me do some reflecting back on my career. And I'd mentioned that he had coached the Plymouth Whalers during my junior career. He coached Plymouth, his last year was 2001. And, sorry, yes, 2001, 2002 was his last year. And they had lost in the finals that year. And the following year, he got the job in Kitchener. And I told you that during my junior career, my biggest nemesis was the Plymouth Whalers. It was the teams that he coached, because no matter how good we were, and I was lucky in my junior career, my first year, we won our division. My second year, we won the President's Trophy. We had 9 losses all year, and we lost in the semifinals to Plymouth. No matter how good we were in the regular season, the playoffs, we just could not beat Plymouth. And then Pete DeBoer left. The year he left to go to Kitchener, Plymouth actually got upset in the first round by a Rick Nash London Knights team as the 8 seed. So Rick Nash and the London Knights were 8 seed. Plymouth was 1. They upset him. We were the 2 seed. And we knew in Erie, once Plymouth was out, there was nobody stopping us. And we ended up winning the championship that year. So where this story gets interesting is in the following year, I had 1 more year left at junior. I go to Maple Leafs training camp. I make the team at a training camp. I sign a contract. I'm with the Leafs up until the World Juniors. And I go to the World Juniors. I come back for the World Juniors. I get sent back to junior in Erie. And at that point, we had a lot of returning players in Erie, but we lost all of our firepower because guys like Boyce, Pecker, Brandon Clay, everybody graduated. So we were a team hovering to make the playoffs, and I felt really good about, hey, me coming back to the defense, we got our same goalie, same defense. If we could add some scoring touch, maybe we could make another run. But that year, Kitchener was the best team in the league, and they won the championship. And there was rumors of me being traded to Kitchener and playing for Pete DeBoer and potentially winning another OHL championship. But our GM at the time, Sherry Basson, told me that we were going to make trades at the deadline and go after some scoring and make another run for it. So I decided to stay, and the deadline comes and goes, and we don't trade for anybody. So I stay in Erie. I finish my final year in Erie. I graduate, and Kitchener goes to win the Memorial Cup that year.
0: So the guys in Erie asked if you wanted to be traded, and you said no?
2: Yes.
0: Okay. Yes. And so the Kitchener team, that's Mike Richards, right?
2: Mike Richards, Steve Eminger, yes.
0: Yeah,
2: yes.
0: Okay, that's, yeah, okay.
2: That Derek Mike, Roy.
0: Yes. Yeah, that's right. Mikey Rich and Derek Roy down the middle in 2002 OHL.
2: And
0: that's
2: so
0: really tough to beat.
2: The reason why, like, I wanted to be a legacy guy in Erie. I wanted to finish my career there. I loved it there. I just won a championship. If we were going to go out and acquire some scoring, I was confident that we can make another run. Well, we didn't do it. We missed the playoffs that year in Erie. And I watched Kitchener win the Memorial Cup. And now, do I sit here with regret? Maybe a little bit, especially knowing that they won the Memorial Cup and I had lost it in the semifinals the year before. But I was committed to Erie. I wanted to stay there. I wanted to finish my career there. I just wish it would have went different. But come full circle here, talking to Peter DeBoer, I almost played for him.
0: Yeah, and that's wild. That's wild. And obviously the return for Erie would have been huge. It goes to show how much respect the Otters organization had for you at the time, right? Yeah. I mean, and I can't imagine that happens very often in the OHL where teams go to a guy and say, do you want to stay or do you want to go?
2: Here's the other thing. Like, back in that time in 02, 03, you didn't have access to social media. You couldn't really pay attention to some of the rumors or get insight on some certain situations. I mean, we were still using the Zach Morris sort of cell phones back in those days, right? So if times were different, similar to now, where, you know, there's so many different ways that you can construct a deal or receive information, maybe I would have been a Kitchener Ranger.
0: Who knows? But now you're a legacy Erie Otter.
2: I am.
0: It's all good.
2: I am.
0: It's all good. You and Schaefer and Radish.
2: Exactly. With my OHL championship ring.
0: And you got that ring right there. But who knows? Those are the things that happen in life, especially when you're a pro athlete, or I guess in that time, an OHL player. But this the decision one way or the other, who knows where your life could have taken you. Mm. And you ultimately stayed in Erie, and everything worked out just fine. Needless to say. So we've got Andrew Mangiapane. He's going to join us in about 30 minutes. Looking forward to that. Sean Walsh from Good Good. That's right. We are venturing into YouTube golf territory at 9 a.m. He's going to join us on the phone. Looking forward to that. And standing by is Sweet Lou Merlone, former Red Sox, now an MLB analyst with Nesson Jays Red Sox. First of three tonight from Fenway. Lou Merlone will join us next.
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11: On the 401, the westbound ramp to the southbound of 427, a stalled vehicle blocking the right lane. It's slow from the Allen eastbound on the 401. Delays approaching the 427 on and off to Dufferin. On the DVP, southbound approaching Eglinton, a stalled vehicle stopped in the bus lane. It's backed up from Finch. Eastbound on the Gardner, delays Park Lawn through Spadina. And on the QEW, eastbound approaching Bronte, a stalled vehicle still blocking the two right lanes, slow from Appleby Line. There's no shortcut for saving time, but saving money is simple. 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

0: happen. Again, you and I do not subscribe to that at all. It's pretty much curtains. It is curtains for the Jays. They're six games out. They can't score. Again, they scored three runs yesterday. It's not like they had this crazy offensive outburst. They're like, oh, okay, here you go. Vladdy and Springer and Kirk, who all did have RBIs, funny enough, were a big part of the win. But I think things remain status quo. But, again, it could change. A great weekend in Boston. You find a way to win two of three. Who knows, maybe sweep the hottest team in baseball. Conversation could look a lot different on Monday morning.
1: It could, and that's obviously the hope. But what's the reality? I mean, reality is they've got to go out and show it. And they've got to go out and make Blue Jays fans believe again. Because right now, it's hard to believe anything with this group, especially with their struggle to score runs.
0: Well, one fan base that definitely believes in its team right now is the Boston Red Sox, who again just had a 15-game winning streak snapped. And let's welcome a man who covers the Sox day to day. He is from the New England Sports Network, longtime big leaguer Lou Merlone, back on the program. What's up, Lou?
2: Morning, how are we doing?
0: We're all right, man. Things very different in Toronto when it comes to the baseball teams than they are in Boston right now. What was it like for you tracking a 15-game winning streak for the Sox?
2: Well, if anybody said they saw that coming, I think they were lying. They really just spun on its head. It kind of came out of nowhere. I think this team, you know, we had lost, it was a 2 out of 3, some bullpen losses out in Colorado, and had a long flight home with a 4-game series against the Yankees with Schlittler on the mound, and there was a 5-hour delay on the plane getting home. We landed at 7 in the morning, and just sort of things weren't going well, and it just seemed to turn everything around somehow for some reason. I don't know what it was. Swept the Yankees, and it just kind of, you know, lost 2 out of 3 to Washington, but then repped off 15 straight. So, you know, 20-3, it's everything just sort of came together. The pitching went from very good to elite. The offense that was historically bad all year, you know, there were moments even at home where you're averaging 2 runs a game, started scoring 5, 6, 7. Everything just sort of came together. It's, you know, throughout a baseball season, you look for those moments where the, you know, sometimes you have good pitching and bad offense, or great offense and bad pitching. This is just a situation where everything came together for a 3-week span. And so it's a confident group, but it really did kind of come out of nowhere, and it's putting back in a spot now where the rest of the season matters, which is nice.
1: Aiken, everything Lou's saying is similar to the way we're feeling here in Toronto. So you need
0: that
1: to tell
0: true.
1: Me that he's telling us there's a chance.
0: Well,
1: there's,
0: I mean, I would say the Red Sox have shown a lot more with the bats than the Blue Jays have, right?
1: And according to Lou, they were struggling just as bad as the Blue Jays were at one point.
0: That is true, but at least the Red Sox have guys who have, you know, some power. Abreu and Duran and Contreras, Durbin, amongst others, Rafaela. I mean, there's something there. The Jays just have, what, one guy with double-digit home runs?
1: Yeah.
0: And that's Okamoto, who's hitting like .210.
1: He's a rook.
0: So that is the difference. I don't know. Lou, I'm sure you've seen enough. Go ahead, yeah?
2: No, I was just saying, like, the Red Sox are kind of the symbol for a lot of clubhouses to sort of sit there and say, you know, we can turn this thing around, because all that stuff you're saying was not true like 3 or 4 weeks ago. Like, they never hit home runs. You know, they were they're still, I think, last in the American League in home runs. They weren't scoring, you know, and matter of fact, before this stretch of 20-3, they were the worst team in the American League. They had the worst record in the American League. Like, they were a bad offensive baseball team with a team with good pitching, good back end of the bullpen, and great defense, but they just couldn't hit. So I know they're hitting now, but they certainly weren't 3 or 4 weeks ago. So it can turn, and I think a lot of teams are probably using them.
1: Well, everyone in Toronto hopes that it can turn here with the Jays the same way it has with the Red Sox. And, Lou, I'm curious, like, with this stretch that they've just completed, is there belief that this is sustainable, or was just one lucky lightning in a bottle type of run?
2: Well, I think there's some pieces that are sustainable. I think all year long, even when they were, like I said, one of the worst, you know, worst team in the American League, like, they were the best defensive team in baseball. They still had a great back end of the bullpen, and they had 5 guys they could roll out to give them a shot to win every single night. So that, it should still be sustainable as far as the arms and the bullpen and the defense. So the offense, you know, they've relied on some role players

0: you know, some utility guys that have really had good stretches for 2 or 3 weeks to kind of mix in with the everyday bats. That's worked. But I do think at the deadline, they probably need one more, like, everyday staple, everyday guy, whether that's up the middle at short or second, and then kind of rotate, you know, matchups with one position.
1: Can we interest you in George Springer, Lou? I mean, playoff resume. And I feel
2: Dalton
1: like
2: Varsho.
1: Dalton Varsho, maybe we could set that up, because Boston's clearly going to be a buyer here leading into August the 3rd. The Jays, I think we know where this is going, becoming sellers. Anybody on Toronto maybe auditioning for the Boston Red Sox this weekend?
0: Yeah, you know, it's funny because, like, you mentioned, like, Springer, and obviously, you know, not maybe having what he was last year, but that is probably somebody that they would be interested in. You know, if, I mean, just saying, as far as they're looking for a right-handed bat, maybe, you know, a sneaky need might be left field, because Roman Anthony doesn't seem close to returning at all. But it's really more, I think, like, short and second base. Now, I was supposed to have Trevor Story back, but he's missed a lot of time. So it's going to be one of those, you know, do we go get a shortstop, or do we hope that Trevor comes back and is himself? So there'll be some decisions to be made, I think. But yeah, Toronto, I don't know. It's like, it's every year, it's a very talented team. It's, to me, it's, and they always kind of don't live up to those expectations or the talent on the field. I think last year looks more like an outlier than anything, the last like 5-6 years, because the talent is always there. No one was surprised that Toronto did what they did last year, because the talent's there, just like it is this year, just like it has been the last 5 years. Just that sometimes it just doesn't click. It's I don't know. I can't explain it.
1: Lou Maloney with us, longtime big leaguer, Nesson MLB analyst, Jays and Red Sox first of three tonight with Trey Savage pitching for Toronto. And on the subject of pitching, Garrett Crochet last year, as good as anybody in the sport, and yeah, he's basically been like a nothing for the Red Sox. He's been hurt all year. Is there any indication that a return is coming, or is that ship already sailed?
0: I don't think they've given up on the fact of him coming back at all, but I just don't think he's very close. You know, it's unfortunate. I think last year, what he gave them in the innings coming into this year, I just don't think from the get-go he really felt strong, like recovered. He's talked about off-season, wish he did this more or that more, who knows, and that's part of being a young big leaguer, inexperienced guy, which, you know, he kind of still is. That was his first full year. So there were some setbacks, some issues, and more setbacks with the lat. So I think they just really want to be careful with him, and if he can get out on the mound at some point in September, I think that that's probably the way they would go about it. But right now it's sort of, and that's the crazy thing. You lost Garrett Crochet in April, and it hasn't changed a thing with this rotation. Like, they just, they're deep. They got a lot of arms.
2: Lou, you've probably been witness to years of the American League being dominated by either the Red Sox or the New York Yankees time after time. It's always been year after year. Those two teams have been the biggest spenders. They're the teams that lead the way. Come playoff time, those are the teams that everybody tries to beat. Do you like where baseball is right now with its parity, where year after year you're seeing new teams show up and are teams to beat?
0: Yeah, I do. You know, I know there's a big topic, right? Parity. And is there parity in baseball? Well, you know, people look at the American League, and I don't think there's a dominant team. So I guess I would call that parity. I think a lot of that has to do with the fact that it seems like every big free agent from the American League in the last 3 or 4 years has gone to the National League. You know, so there has been some talent that has left the American League. But I think it's a good thing. I still think that, you know, even though there's disparity in payrolls, I think you look at the American League and people say, well, it's a down year and it's a bad American League. I actually think that, I don't know, I think everybody's just sort of okay. You know, like, even look at the bottom of the barrel, some teams now are separating themselves, but like, there isn't a team that was just awful, like, all year long. Maybe a couple now that are playing bad, but I think that was reasons why you saw 500 everywhere, because anybody could take you 2 out of 3, like anybody. There was no step on the field with that much better than you when you looked around this league.
1: Lou, enjoy the weekend at Fenway. Should be a blast. Jays and Red Sox, and
0: yeah,
1: we'll see who emerges. The Jays desperately need the wins, and clearly Boston is not exactly solidified in their playoff spot either. So big series for both teams. Thanks so much for the time today, and hopefully we can do this again soon.
0: All right, you got it, guys. Anytime.
2: All right, Lou.
1: That's Lou Maloney. Seen a game at Fenway before?
2: I have not, no.
1: Oh, what a spot.
2: Yeah.
1: Fenway's incredible. I like Fenway better than Wrigley Field. I mean, I think Wrigley's also awesome, and everything around Wrigley Field is so cool. The Wrigleyville that they've built over the years.
2: So
1: expansive bar scene before games is wild.
2: I've shared with you my son's obsession with baseball now, right? He absolutely loves it, loves playing it, loves training it, loves playing video games with it. And he's doing so much research about the game, and you talked about Wrigley. Well, next year's home run derby is going to be at Wrigley Field, and he's already asking me, Dad, can we go to the home run derby? I want to go watch it at Wrigley
1: Field. Nice.
2: And sit in the outfield. Like, he wants
1: to be the bleachers.
2: One of those kids with those oversized gloves sitting in the stands catching a home run ball. Yeah.
1: I think that's a great. Oh, he wants to catching. Oh, I see. That's awesome.
2: We'd
1: have to talk to get set up with that.
2: I've got some people.
1: I'm sure you do. People. Our boy Jason, no doubt, would know exactly who to talk to on that front. Actually, when I went to Wrigley, I've been twice. The first time I went, I actually got sold fake tickets. Like, that was, I don't know, 10, 15 years
2: ago. Like, for a Cubs game?
1: Yeah, for a Cubs game.
2: Really?
1: And, like, we go to the front, and they're like, yeah, these aren't real. I'm like, oh.
2: No way.
1: Like, wow, $30. What a great deal, idiot.
2: Well, at least it was only $30 that you got ripped off on.
1: Or whatever it was. So then we had to go back and buy actual real tickets. That was before you buy them on StubHub or whatever.
2: Yeah.
1: I don't know, I was probably around at that time. Not that old. So, yeah, that was a tough memory from Wrigley. And I also remember John Lester was pitching in one of the games.
2: John Lester.
1: But I had a seat directly behind this huge pillar in the lower bowl where I could poke my head around.
2: Was that Fenway? That's Fenway.
1: That was in Wrigley where I saw
2: Wrigley
1: Lester.
2: Has the pillars too.
1: Yeah, if you're in the lower bowl,
2: I thought they just did a whole new renovation there.
1: Well, yeah, maybe this is 10 years ago. I'd love to go out to the West Coast. I've never been to San Diego or San Fran. That would be next on the bucket list. But realistically, I wouldn't go to baseball games if I was there. I'd be team.
2: Furthest out west I've been to is Angel Stadium and Arizona. I've seen games in
1: nice.
2: There.
1: Chase Field in Arizona.
2: Chase Field, Beautiful. Yeah. I call it a
1: ballpark?
2: Yeah, but it's more like a complex.
1: Oh, right? Yeah. Because for sure.
2: You're in a mall area and stuff, so.
1: Yeah. Yeah, no, that's, again, the Rogers Center wasn't any good for a long time. I don't think anyone would disagree with that. It was subpar, but the renovations have made it a much more pleasant experience, not only with the baseball, now watching the team is one thing, but just around the ballpark, there's a lot of cool stuff to do.
2: Funny story about my Chase Field experience. I was there watching the Diamondbacks and the Pittsburgh Pirates, and Jason Bay was playing for the Pirates, and I actually caught a foul ball by Jason Bay.
1: No way.
2: Yeah.
1: Did you bring a glove?
2: No, I was sitting behind home plate, and it was one of those foul balls that just he saw it off and came behind home plate and landed right in my lap. I didn't need a glove.
1: That's awesome. Yeah. Did I tell you about when I caught an Eric Hinsky home run back in the
2: game? What? Oh, at the Jay Stadium?
1: At Jay, but I didn't actually catch it. It landed in the Rays bullpen, and the reliever
2: threw it up to you? Nice.
1: Yeah, I think his name was Jesus Colome, if I'm not mistaken.
2: Oh, I remember that guy.
1: Yeah, I think so. Maybe it was, pretty sure. This is probably 20 years ago at this point now. I mean, when did Hinsky play for the Jays? It's got to be close to 20 years ago.
2: Yeah, so, easily.
1: Shout out to Eric.
2: I feel like Colome was a guy later on who was the closer for the Tampa Bay Rays at one
1: point. Yeah, I believe he was. This must have been early in his career. But
2: no reason why I know that is because I played fantasy baseball.
1: I know. He got saved. Yeah. Shout out to Eric Hinsky as well. Andrew Mangiapane coming up in 15 minutes. Sean Walsh from Good Good. We are venturing into YouTube golf territory.
2: Are you going to allow me to have a question in this interview? Because
1: I got a lot of stuff for Sean. Yeah,
2: I don't think I've ever seen you this giddy about bringing a guest.
1: I can't wait. I love Sean Walsh. Yeah. I love Good Good, and I love YouTube golf. I watched some of his content last night, actually. He's playing golf in 10 different countries in 10 days right now. That's what Sean Walsh is doing. That's part of it. That's a YouTube series he's starting. It's brilliant. It's great stuff. He's going to Scotland, Ireland, England. I think that's the first three stops. I don't know where else he's going. I imagine it's already been taped, so he's probably back.
2: So is this Texas help me understand this. Is this a league that he's creating, or is it just content that he's creating?
1: There's both. Well, he has not created the league. There's a league called YGT, which stands for Your Golf Tour, I believe. Maybe it's YouTube Golf Tour. In any case,
2: right.
1: He's part of a team in that league where they have four stops. They're kind of trying to replicate the PGA Tour for Ape Again. They're going to be very successful in doing so. So they did the first event at a place called Purcell Farms last month, which Sean actually was on the winning team of with Brad Dahlke, amongst others. So
2: nice.
1: That was an incredible video. It was only like 6 hours long.
2: Seriously. Only.
1: It was 6 hours long, and I watched it all.
2: You watched all six hours?
1: It was great. It was glorious.
2: Wow,
1: was
2: you have a good great. Life, man.
1: Yeah,
2: you
1: really what happened was like, I've done this. I finished the show, then I sit there for like 2 hours watching. Then I have a nap, and then I wake up, and I watch like another 2 hours. Then I go to the gym, then I come home and watch the rest. That was one day of my life. Oh, good times. Good times. Anyways, Sean Walsh in 30 minutes.
3: Time now for TSN 1050 Time Saver Traffic. On the 401, a westbound ramp to the southbound 427. A stalled vehicle still blocking the right lane. A little slowdown getting onto the ramp. Eastbound on the 401, reports of a collision now just past the 427. Delays past Dixie Road. Southbound on the DVP before Eglinton. An earlier stall now removed from the right lane. It's still slow from Finch south to Lawrence. And on the QEW eastbound approaching Bronte, a stall blocking the two right lanes. Heavy delays from Walker's Line. 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

0: TGIF people, we're almost there. Beautiful weekend ahead, weather-wise. Jays in Boston to play the Red Sox. Big news in the NHL yesterday. Patrick came back in Chicago. We'll welcome one of his new teammates to the program, Andrew Mangiapane, in about 10 minutes. But we're still awaiting a couple of big things in the NBA. Number one, where will LeBron James sign? And number two, will Kawhi Leonard actually be traded to the Raptors? And we finally have some positive news on that front. Mike Vorkunov, who's been reporting on this story for a very long time, had this to say yesterday.
1: I wish I had a timeline where, you know, Adam Silver said he's hoping for the end of summer. That's not Adam Silver saying he's believes it will go and end by the end of the summer. That's his hope. I think the trade with the Raptors will still happen. Like just trying to think through the things that would make them cancel that deal is, you know, if they void the contract, then they literally cannot trade him. The Clippers literally cannot trade him anymore. But, you know, if there's like a suspension, let's say that's what the, you know, investigation finds, you can kind of like tweak the terms of the trade a little bit to make up for that. You know, or it's possible maybe the league just lands that there's no wrongdoing at all. And then you just, then you're on a glide path to making this deal happen.
0: All right. I'm back on the positivity train when it comes to Kawhi to Toronto. The best possible outcome, actually not the best, the best possible outcome is they do the trade as is currently constructed. Second best outcome is there's some kind of suspension and the Raptors are like, you know what, we're actually not going to give you any first round picks. We're just going to keep them all. And the Clippers are like, okay, fine, just get us off this money, yeah, whatever. We don't want to be part of this situation with Kawhi. But it continues to linger. Again, it's July the 24th. I wonder what Bobby Webster's day-to-day is like, just waiting for this. He must be like, please. Must be as just ruined his summer, right? As he's trying to figure out this trade, and there's no downtime. He's probably talking to people every day. Okay, is today the day? We get in the report today. We like, what's going on? We got to make this happen. Bobby must just be miserable trying to ascertain whether or not this deal is actually going to get done, and if it does, how it gets done.
2: I think you're right. I mean, the longer this goes, the more days that pass, it just becomes more and more of a stressful situation for everybody involved, you know, especially the Raptors, who, you know, have created a lot of excitement around this trade with the addition of Kawhi Leonard and what it could bring to this group that they've invested in the last couple of years to take that next step, and how Kawhi Leonard could help them make that next step. And if you don't, finish this deal, what does it do for the part of the players involved, right? And, you know, you're seeing all these other teams make moves, and if you're the Raptors, you feel like you're being held hostage, because if this doesn't happen, you're missing out on everything else that's going on.
0: That's exactly it. So we'll continue to wait, and hopefully we find out soon whether or not Kawhi is actually traded to the Raptors. Another thing we've been waiting on is Tyreek Hill, and whether or not he will actually sign with an NFL team. I watched a video of Tyreek yesterday. He said his left leg has no power.
2: Yeah.
0: And it's the leg he shattered, and everything tore, everything broke, like a horrible, horrible injury for Tyreek Hill. I think it's probably likely he's done, which is crazy. And again, it wasn't long ago Tyreek Hill was regarded as one of the best players in the NFL, the cheetah. But when you just eviscerate your leg, it doesn't matter how good the doctors are. Sometimes there's just no coming back to what you once were. Yeah. It appears that it's over for Tyreek Hill. I mean, we're already in the middle part of July. Teams are reporting to training camp pretty soon, and Tyreek's not even remotely close to playing, to be able to run, let alone play in the NFL. So that's really sad. And obviously there's a lot of stuff with Tyreek off the field, but as far as him as a player, I mean, one of the most electric players over the last 20 years for sure, and seems like it's done.
2: I mean, there's no other way to debate it, and maybe sometimes with injuries, they just take longer for you to find yourself again. I know I went through that with my knee where, you know, when I had the procedure, you know, I was told a certain timeline. By that certain timeline, nothing was even close to being back to normal, and I had to do other things, and it took almost 2 to 3 years before my knee actually felt normal again for me to compete at the level that I wanted to compete at. And I didn't even have anywhere close to the injury and the extent of the injury that Tyreek's suffering from. And look, for Tyreek to be an NFL wide receiver, the thing that separates him from anybody else is his legs and the speed that he plays with. So if he doesn't have that power, doesn't have that speed, it's going to be hard for him to find his way back into this game.
0: I think he's a Hall of Famer, like if he doesn't play again.
2: No.
0: I don't know. He had a hell of an apex. Like there was a 6-7 year stretch.
2: But what did he do during the most of his tenure outside of Kansas City without Patrick Mahomes?
0: Oh no, that one year in Miami.
2: One year.
0: I wonder if he's a Hall of Famer. It's close. I don't know if he played long enough. Like I think about this. Like I guess his generation would be like the Devontae Adams, who's definitely a Hall of Famer.
2: He for sure is. Yes.
0: Yeah, he's also played longer and will play longer. He's still really, really good. I mean, I don't know, man. Tyreek had a run. Remember Miami? He had 2 years in Miami where it's 1,700 receiving yards. Like, that dwarfs anything he did in Kansas City, statistically. Obviously, in Kansas City, he had the playoff success as well. But, I don't know. It's going to be an interesting one if and when. Hopefully, we see him back on the field. But if we don't, that'll be, again, he's 5'9". Like, he's...
2: I know.
0: And he's just incredibly fast, and that's been the differentiator for him. But I don't know if we'll ever see him again, sadly. Remember, we drafted him in our fantasy league, and... He and everybody else we drafted that year, last year, just got hurt, which was very unfortunate for us. But don't worry, Mint Ink League. We'll be back.
2: Yes. We need the Mint Ink League back this year.
0: We're going to be winning. And the tournament that we're playing at the Caledon Woods is going to be just after the draft this year. So we'll be talking a lot of trash to those fellas when we tee it up with them at their tournament. And we'll be doing the show there on, I believe the date is September 15th. On Monday, we'll be at the Zach Hyman Golf Tournament at Oakdale. Very excited for that. Remote as well. So a lot of good stuff coming up here on the program. Andrew Mangiapane on the other side of the Chicago Blackhawks. He will join us. Sean Walsh from Good Good at 9 a.m. Lots more to come here on First Up.
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4: On the 401 westbound in the collectors past the 427, a collision now blocking the center lane. The 401 backed up from the 400. It's also backing up on the southbound 427, trying to join the 401. South 404 delays south of Finch down to Lawrence. Eastbound on the Gardner delays Park Lawn through Jameson. And in town, Kennedy, south of Steeles at Passmore. The intersection remains blocked after a collision earlier this morning. 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

0: Art continues. Aaron Korolnik, Carlo Koliakova with you until 10 a.m. this Friday morning edition of First Up here on TSN 1050. Let's head to the phones. Catch up with our guy, Andrew Mangiapane of the Chicago Blackhawks. Good morning, sir. How are you?
1: I'm good. How are you guys?
0: We're doing all right, man. It's great to catch up with you. Thank you very much for taking the time today. Of course, you arrive in Chicago late last year. You play in 10 games. Fill us in on the offseason. How are you feeling heading into what's definitely a big year for you?
1: It's been going good, right? Just been really just working out and training. I know it's kind of the old cliche, but I had a couple, I guess, bumps and bruises. Just kind of needed to heal up and feel good for the start of the season.
2: Well, let's talk about the opportunity you have in Chicago. Obviously, a younger team. You get the chance to play with a guy like Connor Bedard. Now Patrick Kane joins your team. How difficult was the whole transition for you last year where you signed in Edmonton and didn't go as planned?
1: Yeah, it was definitely a little, I don't know what happened there. Obviously, I just want to kind of put that kind of season behind me. Obviously, like I said, there was some bumps and bruises there and just everything. It just kind of seemed like a snowball effect, one thing after another, kind of in Edmonton. So I was kind of, just wanted to kind of get out, have a fresh start. And I think this is a good opportunity for me just to kind of play and, get some more ice and, just find my game again, right? Obviously, yeah, I just want to put that season just kind of behind me and still believe in myself and that there's a player there and I could be a useful player to this team.
0: Has Patty Kane been added to the Blackhawks group chat yet?
1: Good question. I don't think he has, but he should probably be already in there. I don't know if he's ever left. He just should have never left.
2: Nice.
0: That's right. Nice. That's right.
1: So it's exciting. It's exciting that he's coming back, right? He's a legend. So, it was exciting news when you heard that yesterday, and you just kind of want to go out there and you're excited and getting, you want to start the season already and, go meet him and, start that friendship there.
2: So just looking at the resume of players that you got a chance to play with just over the last two seasons, I mean, you're in Washington, you get a chance to see a guy like Ovi play, you go to Edmonton, you see the likes of McDavid and Draisaitl, and now you're in Chicago, you get to see, the next wave, the future of the NHL and Connor Bedard. Like, when you see these guys, is there things that you look at that differentiate each of them from each other? Or, like, what is it that's special about each of those players?
1: Yeah, I think each one of those players obviously works hard, and that's kind of what sticks out to me is whether you're kind of in the Ovechkin stage when you're on there later on in your career or whether you're in, Bedard stage where you're a young player. They're still always putting in the work, working hard, and getting better every time they're out on the ice, right? So that's really kind of eye-opening to me, but they're all kind of different in their own ways, and it's funny, Ovi's one of the best, players I've ever played with. And, he's just so relaxed, so funny. And he's just, he's just so, happy coming to the rink every day, even though he's been doing it for, 21 seasons now or whatever it is, right? So it's amazing to see all those guys. And I'm sure when I look back on my career, it'll be, something that, you tell tell my son about and everything like that, right?
0: Andrew Mangiapane with us from the Chicago Blackhawks. We've talked a lot about memorabilia over the last couple of weeks. Carlo always laments how he didn't collect enough stuff, and you played with so many incredible players. What's your collection like? Are you a guy who is insistent on getting stuff from teammates and opponents, or not top of mind for you?
1: Yeah, I really wasn't in the beginning, but I'm starting to, I think, now. I think it really kind of hit me when Gaudreau kind of passed away, to be honest with you, because I was like, man, I would have loved, you always think I could grab the stick or I could grab a jersey or whatever from him, when I see him in the summer, something like that, or in the season, whatever it is, right? So when he kind of passed away, I was like, man, I got nothing of his, right? And he was such a close friend. So I think from that moment, then you kind of started collecting and then playing with OV, he gave me, he called me Magic and all that, so he signed my hat to Magic. I think so. It's like a little cool things like that. Yeah, he couldn't pronounce my last name the first kind of time he kind of saw me, so he was struggling. I'll just get it close enough and call you Magic, right? So that kind of stuck the whole year. So it was funny.
2: Hey, right, should have just bought him some.
1: to remember, right, for the rest of your life, right?
2: Yeah, easy exchange for you. He calls you Magic, you buy him Subway subs. I mean, it's a nice little
1: exactly.
2: exchange there. Good stuff.
1: Yeah.
2: Curious to know, as a player current in the NHL, you know, what the conversation is around guys like you or other players that you talk about when you see the new salaries that some of these players are signing for?
1: Yeah, it's awesome, obviously, right? I think every player wants to get the max dollar, and it's great how the league has, raised the salary cap, and we're, creating revenue and everything like that, right? So it's a great time. It's a great thing to see, right? I remember Giordano back in the day was always, complaining about the escrow and things like that, right? And he was pumped when there was 6% escrow, right? So it's just crazy how the league kind of changed, and now we're getting money back from the league and things like that, right? So it's great that we're kind of growing, and now the players are kind of reaping the rewards and the benefits. And it's kind of crazy though that all these young guys are signing these big tickets. Obviously they're good and they're going to be around for a while, but I think it's almost changing where it used to be almost the older UFAs are getting the big money, and now it's almost the younger guys because they're going to be there long term, right? So it's kind of switching that way, I feel.
0: Yeah. Bedard's got to buy the entire group a sick meal when you guys all get to camp together. I think that's safe
1: exactly.
0: to say. And Kane too.
2: Yeah, no kidding. Kane too.
1: Yeah.
0: I think that's on the minimum, just a cheap meal.
1: Maybe a nice, pair of new shoes, little things like that.
0: Shoes for everybody, yeah.
2: Hey, maybe open up a nice Italian restaurant in Chicago.
1: Yeah, exactly. That's what we need.
0: For sure. Andrew Mangiapane with us. So, as far as the summer goes, obviously you're training, you're feeling good. What are your expectations for the season with the Blackhawks? Because, again, this is a team that has kind of struggled. You're clearly building up right now, trying to get back into the postseason mix. Of course, Bedard's going to miss the first month or so. How are you feeling about what this group is looking like? And with Bo Byram joining the group as well.
1: Yeah, no, I think we added a lot of, good pieces. And, obviously there's a lot of young guys on this team, right? So I think if, everybody kind of raises their level, even just 1-2%, I think that makes a huge difference, right? So I think that's kind of what we're counting on, right? And there's some good youth and some older age guys as well there. But I like our team, right? Obviously, it hurts that Bedzie's kind of out for maybe a little bit. But I'm sure he's rehabbing hurt, and I bet he comes back timeline there. So I'm excited though, right? It's a chance for me to kind of play and kind of be kind of like an older veteran kind of leadership and voice on this team, right? So that's kind of what they want from me, and I'm excited to kind of almost step into a new role and try to be more of a leader with these young guys, right?
2: So Magic, we know that you're a member at the Augusta North in Toronto at Caledon Woods.
1: Yeah.
2: Have you set any course records this summer yet?
1: Absolutely not. If you have any tips on how to fix a slice, I'd be more than happy to have you out and
0: come
1: teach
0: on.
1: Me a little bit.
2: Hey, listen to our next interview with Sean.
0: Well, listen, I always on a certain hole that you reside on, Andrew, I always take one club less. I don't want to, get anywhere close to your garage or anything. And we always point.
1: I know. It's always your ball too. That's always.
0: No, never.
2: Nice.
0: I always chunk it into the marsh on that hole anyway.
1: Yeah.
0: So.
1: That's
0: generally how it goes. Well, best of luck for the rest of this summer. We're always rooting for you. Have a great rest of your summer, and we look forward to seeing you in Chicago.
1: Yes, thank you. Thank you for having me, guys.
2: Thanks for joining us, buddy.
0: That's Andrew Magic Mangiapane. And it is crazy. You brought it up, Coco. You're so spot on. Ovechkin, right into McDavid and Draisaitl.
2: Yeah.
0: Right into Chicago now with Bedard and Kane. I mean, this is just some crazy star power, and you could put together quite the collection of sick memorabilia as well if you're
2: Andrew
0: Mangiapane.
2: It's not just sticks, like the way the card collecting has sort of the industry has taken off, like to collect some of these guys' cards, like would be
0: awesome.
2: But
0: they don't have their own cards, do they? And who? Do you get sent your cards?
2: Well, it depends. Like, if you're a guy that has an Upper Deck deal or has been approached by Upper Deck and they ask you to sign a bunch of cards, they probably give you a bunch to keep as well, too. And you hand them out, or you purchase them and, you know, you have them either authenticate it, sign it. I mean, I know the value of signing cards, like when you sign an actual signature on a card, goes down unless it's, you know, authenticated with whatever company that you, Panini or whatever it is that they use with the white sort of strips that you sign on. But yeah, I mean, like with the amount of cards that are out there right now of certain players, man, I'd be creating a massive collection if I was still involved in the sports, or at least a locker room.
0: I would want the jerseys, the signed jerseys, and just frame them on the wall, depending on where you live. If you have the wall space.
2: A stick from each guy.
0: A stick, yeah. You could do a stick and a jersey. Nice little combo right there.
2: Yeah.
0: You could put together an incredible man cave full of unreal
2: stuff. Like I stare at my studio, right, that I built, and I have a lot of my own memorabilia in here, but I have like four empty walls, and I'm just keep envisioning what it could look like if I just had stuff from like Datsyuk, Zetterberg, Kachuk, you know, Vinny LeCavalier, Matt Sundin, like, you name it. I play with some really good, you know, Claude Giroux, Jake Voracek, Jack Eichel. You know, I want to stand the cup.
0: It's true.
2: So
0: it's a lot. There's a lot of cool stuff that you. But again, it's not over yet. You could reach out to those guys and be like, "Hey, Zetter."
2: It's not the same, though, man.
0: I need a jersey.
2: You know,
0: 10 years later.
2: It's not the same.
0: Later. Yeah. No, you're right. You're right. Oh well. What are you gonna do? You live and you learn.
2: Yeah.
0: And it sounds like Mangiapane is on it when it comes to collecting.
2: Nah, I just got a bunch of Marner stuff that my son's collected. So.
0: Yeah. Well, no one wants that, so you can keep that.
2: Stop it.
0: This hour, first up, was brought to you by LeaseBusters. 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Our final guest of the week is a big one from Good Good. YouTube golf sensation Sean Walsh will join the program next.
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4: Continued delays on the QEW eastbound approaching Bronte, a stalled vehicle still blocking the two right lanes. It's backed up from Walker's Line. East 401 delays approaching the 427 to Dufferin. Westbound a slow Victoria Park to Bayview and through the 400. Southbound on the 404, the slowdown approaching Finch. South to Don Mills. In town, Kennedy south of Steeles at Passmore. The intersection remains blocked with a crash. And Finch east of the 427 at Humberline also blocked for a police investigation. Over 1,000 exotic birds and animals. 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

0: is the pick-me-up that everybody who listens to us needs right now at this moment, because it's TGIF, TGIF, TGIF. And what a way to conclude, or to open, I should say, the final hour of the week here on First Up. Aaron Carolla and Carlo Colaiacomo. Because, Coco, as you're well aware, I am very fired up to welcome in our next guest. And I suppose this is going to sound kind of weird. I've watched him play hundreds, maybe thousands of hours of golf. And no, Rory McIlroy is not on the show today, or Scottie Scheffler. But frankly, someone I'm far more entertained by watching play golf. He is one of the stars of Good Good, a YouTube sensation, someone I'm thrilled who agreed to come on today's program. It's Sean Walsh. Sean, it's an honor. Good morning.
1: Good morning, boys. How are we doing?
0: Sean, we're good. Sean, you should feel really privileged right now, because I've worked with this guy for 8 years. And I've never, ever seen him this excited
2: about
0: a guest coming on our show.
1: I mean, I tell you what. I mean, between that intro, I'm ready to run through a wall. Thank goodness it's Friday, huh?
0: Fantastic.
2: Let's go.
0: Fantastic. Okay, so before we get to the stuff you're doing with Good Good on YouTube, YGT, you have a long history with Canada, right? I know, kind of, when you left Gonzaga, I know you played a lot of golf here in Canada. I believe it was called the Mackenzie Tour. Can you take us through that?
1: Yes, sir. Absolutely. That was... Yeah, that was beginning of my pro golf career. I mean, I hopped all around y'all's great nation up there, started in Vancouver, basically worked our way east, played a lot of golf up there, played, Toronto area up in Barrie. I know I was up there.
0: Nice.
1: Callendon down there at TPC, I think, out there at Osprey Valley. And then, I even played a Canadian Am in and around that area that was pretty cool. I want to say Weston or something like that.
0: Oh, yeah,
1: the Weston. Maybe.
0: Yeah.
1: Yeah, that place kicked my butt, man. But, dude, it's you guys have some of the best golf on the planet, man. It's it really was a treat getting the
0: I
1: play.
0: I got to get you out to Rattlesnake. Man.
2: Yeah, come on back. Come on back. I know you're out in Texas now, but, Sean, we should let Carlo know. Again, I'm a big follower of yourself and Good Good and all the things you guys are doing. You're in the midst on your YouTube channel of doing 10 rounds of golf in 10 separate countries. And I believe you just posted your England round yesterday. I mean, and I imagine that is, you've already taped that. It's already concluded. But what was that whole experience like?
1: Yes, sir. No, that was great. Honestly, started, I think, 48 hours before I left the States. I passed out at the doctor's office because I was sick as a dog. I don't know what my daughter gave me. She gave me something. But it was a little bit rough heading over there. The first few episodes, we were kind of battling it a bit. But, dude, the golf just outside the States, you know, is just so incredible. And I would encourage a lot of Americans just to get out. You know, even if it is just a little bit north, you know, heading up to Canada, play some golf. You guys have some of the best golf. But then, you know, over into, you know, the UK and stuff, everybody knows how good their golf is, but continental Europe's got some pretty stout spots too. And so that's kind of what we're about to get into the next couple of weeks on my channel.
2: Sean Walsh is with us. Make sure to check out his YouTube channel. Check out Good Good as well, where Sean is a very prominent member. And I'm just so fascinated by the whole YouTube golf scene. I've been a huge fan of it for a long time, and you and Dalkey, amongst others, have really joined and just produced some different type of content than it was in the early days, right? I think that golf on YouTube now, people are craving the higher level competitive stuff. And I think the YGT is a perfect example, the Your Golf Tour, something that you were a part of as well. Just how do you envision YouTube golf going these days, and how do you see it going in the future?
1: Yeah, no, I mean, Brad and I always like to say that nobody's ever failed at pro golf more successfully than us two. You know, we tripped and fell upwards for sure. But no, I mean, I think we're really, really lucky to be in a spot where, you know, I think that in this day and age, I think that what makes YouTube golf so good, so popular, is the relatability. And it feels like you guys kind of know us in a little bit. It's like, I've never met you, but at the same time, it's like, I feel like you still know me. I feel like I still know you. And, I think that's what the Your Golf Tour is doing. It's like, we're bringing competitive golf, you know, to the people in their living rooms, on their phones and, you know, tablets, things like that. But you guys are actually getting to know us, where it's like, it's very difficult to relate to, you know, some of the boys like Rory and Scotty and things like that, you know, as they play for millions and millions and millions of dollars, it's like, you know, it's like, can you relate to that? Or can you relate to us more so, you know, playing for, you know, $150 money game, you know, between two people, right? I think that's what makes YouTube golf so popular and, you know, just getting to know us personally.
3: Well, just what the PGA Tour has sort of, you know, they've expanded on. They've created this creator classic that a lot of these, you know, content golf creators get to participate in. And I would imagine that you get to meet new people and, you know, expand your brand participating in these events. Do you think, and I think this is probably an easy question to answer, but like the growth of golf has a lot to do with guys like yourself and all these other creators creating amazing content of just like regular people doing fun things playing golf.
1: Oh, 100%. Absolutely. I mean, I think that there's a lot of arguments that COVID, you know, saved the game of golf in a way. You know, there was a lot of country clubs that were heading the wrong way, you know, just golf in general. But then, you know, I think that the rise of the sport in end of 2020 and 2021, you know, has really kind of created an environment for us to be able to make a career out of this, which obviously I'm incredibly thankful for as I continued to miss a Q school and continue to not time things up right. I was just like, hey, look, there's a pretty cool little escape hatch here, and I was happy to take it.
2: Our guest is Sean Walsh. You can find him on YouTube, his own channel, his personal one, and on Good Good as well. Now, you guys have had the good fortune of playing with a lot of PGA Tour guys. You know a lot of PGA Tour guys from your amateur career. Is there one pro golfer you had the best experience with that comes to mind?
1: I tell you what, you know, one of the guys that I played most with up in Canada, that I want to give a big shout out. I'm not pandering, but Taylor Pendrith, man, I played with him all the time in 2019, and he's still got his same guy on the bag. I think it's Mitch. I think that was his name. I'm trying to remember, but still got the same looper that he had up on the McKenzie Tour. And honestly, one of the best guys. I mean, frankly, you guys had, when I was an amateur, you guys had some sticks coming out of Canada between Svenny, between Corey Connors, you know, Pendrith, all those boys, total sticks, awesome people, obviously. But then, yeah, it's like I played a lot of junior golf and stuff with Scotty. He in the Dallas Fort Worth area, he would play up a division because he was 2 or 3 years younger than me, and he'd still just completely destroy everybody. So, I've been getting beat by Scotty a lot over the course of my lifetime. But I mean, honestly, I think that, you know, it's nice. I think that YouTube golf is, you know, hopefully giving a platform for some of these pros to be able to come out and for people to get to know a little bit more about these pros, because, you know, frankly, what you know about Scotty is everything that you see on Golf Channel or ESPN or whatever, right? And like, I think YouTube kind of can give these guys a platform to actually be able to get to know these guys a little bit more personally, and then, you know, create more fans that way.
3: Sean, when I'm looking through your profile, one thing that stands out to me is that you played college golf at Gonzaga. And when people hear Gonzaga, they think about NCAA basketball, right? the Cinderella runs that the Gonzaga Bulldogs had. I'm curious to know, like, I went to school in the States, and I understood the pride that people have when they go to their schools. It's something that carries with them for the rest of their lives. Do you feel the same way about, you know, telling people that you're proud to be a Gonzaga Bulldog?
1: Oh yeah, absolutely. Sometimes you got to correct them on where the school actually is. They end up thinking that it's in a better spot than it actually is. They're like, oh, it's California or East Coast, whatever. It's like, oh no, it's Central Eastern Washington. But no, I mean, it's it was amazing. I mean, I was so lucky. I've got a lot of family kind of up in the Pacific Northwest too, so to kind of be able to go up there, be around family for those 4 years was great. We hosted our own tournament at Bandon Dunes every year over spring break, so needless to say, I basically spent every spring break a little bit differently than some of the boys in the States do, but I hung out at Bandon all 4 years, so that was pretty cool experience as well. Yeah, so hard to whine about it, at least.
2: So let's say you have the opportunity to play three golf courses the rest of your life, and you've been very fortunate in your life to play all across the world. What are the three courses that come to mind immediately?
1: Oh my gosh. Well, the first one that sticks out, Old Head on the southern tip of Ireland in like County Cork. Was one of the most incredible experiences that I've ever had on a golf course. So that one's got to be at the top of the list. Oh, as far as the other ones, you're exactly right. I'm incredibly spoiled, and I end up forgetting a lot of incredible golf courses I've played, which is really bad. But I mean, I played Marion a few days ago. The U.S. Amateur's coming up there here in a few weeks, and I played out at Marion, and that was incredible. And then, I played a U.S. Amateur at the Country Club at Brookline in Boston in 2013, and that was. That one, you know, between like memories and just incredible golf course and stuff like that, it was pretty dang cool. And so, but I will say, haven't gotten up to Cabot. Would love to get up there at Cape Breton and play
3: Let's
1: Cabot.
3: Let's do it
1: and,
3: with us.
0: Yeah, come on.
3: I haven't been there either.
0: Arm. We got hookups. We got hookups for you.
3: I'm curious to know, Sean, with everything that you've started here, YouTube golf, and some of the attention that you're getting, and some of the people that you've met, is there a Mount Rushmore of golfers, a foursome that you would, want to create?
1: Oof, man. Just as far as like dream foursome, like who I'd love to play rounds of golf with, or
3: yeah, like it doesn't
0: or
3: have to
0: have on the channel.
3: It doesn't have to be PGA Tour golfers, just people that you've met throughout your journey here.
1: Yeah, absolutely. I would love to. I mean, Scotty's the one right off the bat. Like Scotty deserves to be known even more than he already is, because everybody knows him for his good golf, right? But I mean, when I say that he is like salt of the earth, such an incredible guy, like he really truly is. So obviously we'd love to have Scotty back on the channel. I know he's a little busy time to time, you know, when he's not, even when he's not home, he likes to hang out with Meredith and his two kids now. And, let's see, another few guys, you know, I'm really trying to step outside of like the golf space too. It's like, I'm trying to do a new series. It's called like Pro V Pro, where I already had an NBA player, but I want to step into, you know, I want to step into their pro for, I want to step into their professional world, and then they
3: buddy
1: can step
3: LeBron
1: into mine,
3: James, so. Man. Yeah. LeBron James,
0: I mean, on LeBron.
1: Can you believe it? The craziest story of all time was, I remember last December when LeBron was just getting into it, I think like Good tweeted at him or something like that. And they were like, oh, like, or LeBron said something about like how hard somebody hits a drive or something like that. And so Good like quoted it, and they were like, oh yeah, but you should see Brad Dalkey hit a golf ball. And then LeBron responded, and I woke up to like 8 friends screenshotting this tweet to me. And LeBron responded to that tweet, and he said, he was just like, oh man, yeah, dude, Dalkey just smashes it. And it was like dot, dot, dot. And he was like, and Sean is unbelievable too. And I was just like, holy crap, LeBron.
3: He watches you guys.
0: Yeah. Well, Sean, listen, it's been so great catching up with you. Just two pieces of advice. Don't let Dalkey call you old, and don't let Dalkey tell you you don't hit it far. You hit it far, maybe not as far as Brad does, but you pounded off the tee, and I'm a big fan of yours. So thank you for taking the time. Go ahead, Coco.
3: I'm just throwing it out there. If he wants to do a series about, like, golfing and fishing on the golf course, I'm your guy, buddy.
0: Where do you stand on that, Sean? Guys who fish on the course.
1: I tell you what, that was my entire high school career, so we might have to make it happen.
3: Buddy, let's go.
0: Oh, baby.
3: Yes.
0: Now we're talking. All right. A lot of things.
3: Birdies and
0: here.
3: Bass. There That's you right. go. There's it. Your name.
0: That's the new title series. Right there. Well, again, congratulations on all your success. It's very well deserved, and we're huge fans of yours. We can't thank you enough for joining the program today. Looking forward to the rest of the series on your channel. And we'd love to
3: I love this guy. I'm going to start following Good Good.
0: You should. Yes. That's highly advised.
3: You're
0: going to
3: get
0: Thank
3: an
0: you,
3: Instagram
0: Sean.
3: Follow too right now, Sean.
1: I love it, boys. Well, I appreciate it. Thanks so much. And yeah, let's go play that round of golf.
3: 100%, buddy.
0: We're going to hold you to that. That's the legend, Sean Walsh from Good Good. Check out all his stuff. And that's the thing. And I think Sean articulated it very well, Coco, in that it's a personality thing as much as it is a golf thing. No one wants to watch someone play golf who doesn't talk, who doesn't smile, who doesn't laugh, who doesn't chirp. And this is something that these guys have capitalized on. They're getting rich, too. Like, there's a lot of money in this space. Like this YGT tour that they're playing for, I think it's $3 million cash.
3: What?
0: The final round is $3 million split five ways. Yeah, for
3: no
0: the winning
3: way.
0: Team. So there's real money in YouTube golf, and these guys have found an incredible niche, and they deserve all the success they're getting. It's been so much fun to watch. And again, I'm like from back in the day in COVID, like I was watching that stuff. The good guys at Purcell Farms during COVID, where everything was locked down, they were just playing golf, recording videos, posting them on YouTube.
2: And now you look at Good, I believe it's a $50 million valuation in the company, if not more now. This was a couple years ago. It's probably worth double now, if not more.
3: No way.
2: Like, I would not be surprised.

0: is
1: that's
0: to come play
1: incredible,
0: with us.
1: Man. Yeah, that's incredible. And like you talked about, like the channel, or at least the content they create, where it's like it's very interactive. You remember when golf started to take this position in golf, where they started to do these like matches where they'd have like celebrity guys, and they'd try to sell it on the big name guys playing in this match, but then when they had the audio hooked up to these guys, they were boring as hell.
0: That's exactly
1: boring as hell. And that's why I've always said, like, hire a comedian. Hire a comedian.
0: Jerry D.
1: Jerry, yes. That would just walk alongside these guys and be responsible for chirping each other.
0: You know what else I would encourage people to check out? Many years ago, this has got to be close to 15 years ago, Bob Weeks hosted something when he was working with Score Golf. And it was like, I don't know, called like Score Golf Head-to-Head. And it was all these NHL guys during the summer playing 1v1 matches. And there's a great one with the O-Dog playing against Wendell Clark at King's Riding, Duthie's course. It's a three-hole match. Bob Weeks hosts it. And these videos are awesome to this day. They hold up. And really, they were a precursor to what we're seeing now on YouTube Golf. Bob Weeks ahead of his time when it comes to some of that content that they put out all those years ago. And I love what there's one Camilleri playing at the Nash.
1: With Bob Weeks?
0: No, well, Bob Weeks is the host. Camilleri plays somebody at the Nash. I can't remember who he's playing.
1: Wow.
0: And obviously, Camilleri destroys them because he's unbelievable.
1: He's
0: but
1: a stick.
0: There's some really good videos. This is, again, 15 years ago. They're awesome. And I might watch some of those later today and some more Sean Walsh content.
1: That's Bass and Birdies.
0: Bass and Birdies is another thing. Ripping lips. The tug is the drug.
1: The contest should be like, it, like, get a birdie and catch a bass on the same hole.
0: Then you win. You're
1: right?
0: A champion. That's minus two on that
1: it
0: hole.
1: Is.
0: If you can get that done. We'll let you hear some of our conversation with Pete DeBoer. I tried to convince him to make Matthew Schaefer the captain of the Islanders. You can hear how that went in about 10 minutes.
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3: New problems on the westbound Gardner Pass Kipling. We've had a collision blocking two right lanes with heavier delays now before Islington. We're also looking at QEW issues eastbound at Appleby Line. Crash blocking the right lane and approaching Bronte, a stall in two right lanes now with heavier delays still through Guelph Line. Highway 88 ramps to the northbound 400. A closure. We've got a stall vehicle still in place in Kennedy south of Steeles at Passmore. The intersection blocked with a collision. 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
11: You ain't first, you're last.
12: Fourth hour continues. Pete DeBoer, a conversation with him in about 8 minutes' time. I'll have my FanDuel best bets ahead of a very busy weekend. Jays in Boston will play the Sox. A bunch of CFL action this weekend as well. So we'll get to all those in about 20-ish minutes or so. But we put up a poll question this morning because we were talking about, I don't even remember what we were talking about. Jake Paul and Logan Paul, one a boxer, one a WWE wrestler, and we were debating the better athlete between the two. And we put up a poll question, who is the better athlete, a WWE wrestler or a boxer? And inexplicably, wrestlers won. So I guess I got to take the L. I legit thought it was going to be 95-5 for boxers.
13: Okay, you know why you thought that? It's because you don't watch wrestling.
12: Well, I know what wrestling is.
13: Yeah, but you know what it is, and
12: I don't watch boxing either.
13: But you've watched more boxing matches than you have wrestling matches.
12: No, I've definitely watched more wrestling matches. I think it's 20 years ago when I was interested in wrestling when I was a kid. But I still watch way more wrestling. You know, like Stone Cold Steve Austin, Stunnering Dudes, The Rock Bottom. Like, that's wrestling to me. And I don't know who's wrestling these days. I don't really care. But I've definitely watched more wrestling
13: matches. Have you watched Logan Paul wrestle?
12: No.
13: Right. So if you watch him wrestle, you'll understand why I created that question, because he is an incredible athlete.
12: Arad wants to say something. Okay, that's Arad? Great. Hold on 1 second. But before we get to that, I mean, the question wasn't about Logan Paul. The question was about WWE wrestlers or boxers, and still people were voting for WWE wrestlers. So there's a lot of wrestling supporters in the First Up community. Yeah. I love everybody on the First Up community, so...
13: Well, WWE is massive, man.
12: Yeah.
13: Like, Arad, what do you got to say?
14: No, I mean, AK has the frame of reference of Stone Cold's era when wrestling was a lot of kick, punch, kick, punch. Yeah. It's way more athletic now, right? Like, the in-ring style is way more gymnastic-based and way more athletic now than it was back then.
13: So, well,
14: I don't blame him for saying that.
13: As 20 Finger shared during one of the commercial breaks, that these wrestlers now are being recruited from college wrestling teams, D1 schools.
12: Yeah, Rikishi was on the offensive line for one of the defensive for one of the one of those schools. I think Yokozuna would match up well against Miles Garrett on the on the O-line. So
13: Yokozuna was not athletic at all. Like I just sat on.
12: He's a wrestler. So thank you very much for proving my point. Yeah. I win. 57% people. Come on. It's very disappointing. Very disappointing.
13: That's it? Just 57%?
12: Well, listen, there's still 21 hours left in this poll, so maybe things can change. And again, I'm quite certain that you have convinced your family to start voting for your side. I know Leo and Mia
13: family's
12: and Gina.
13: Family's a big wrestling fans.
12: That's right. That's right. So we'll see how the vote concludes.
7: It doesn't matter what you think!
12: That's right. That's right. See, like, that's what I remember. Like, The Rock just... laying the smackdown on candy asses.
13: Was The Rock very athletic?
12: Of course.
13: Yeah.
12: He's an NFL player. Or CFL player, anyways. Incredible athlete, yes.
13: Yeah.
12: But again, in general, when you look at all that encompasses WWE wrestlers versus boxers, I will go with boxers.
13: Okay,
12: again,
13: so
12: it's a very tough definition. What is an athlete?
13: They're both athletes. They are both athletes. Yes. Just the question is, who is more athletic?
12: Mm-hmm. And again, you could make the argument, okay, you put the average boxer versus the average wrestler in 10 different sports, football and baseball and basketball and soccer and this. Who wins? I don't know.
13: Who knows?
12: Depends on who you're talking about. But I don't know. I just think boxers are the superior athletes. We'll see what the vote entails when it's concluded. In 21 hours from now. Pete DeBoer coming up next.
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15: Once again, problems to watch for this morning on the westbound Gardner Pass Kipling. Two right lanes are blocked. We've got a crash cleanup with heavier backups this morning through Islington. Eastbound on the QEW at Appleby, we've got a crash blocking the right lane and approaching Bronte. Center lane stall. Expect that backup still through Guelph Line. The Highway 88 ramps to the northbound 400 are closed. Just all vehicle there. Kennedy south of Steeles at Passmore. We've got that intersection blocked with the collision. And again, a police investigation still underway. Finch east of the 427. Lanes are still blocked. 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From the News Talk 1010 Traffic Center, I'm Lisa Edwards.
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12: Fourth hour continues. I'll have my FanDuel best bets in just over 15 minutes from now. We caught up with Pete DeBoer of the New York Islanders, a guy everybody loves. I mean, incredible hockey coach, incredible dude as well. And our conversation began what the last couple of months have been like for him since joining the New York Islanders at the end of the season.
6: Yeah, a little bit of a whirlwind, but I'll tell you, I obviously never taken a team over that late this season. When I got fired in San Jose in December and went into Las Vegas in January. So that was the latest I had been kind of dropped into a season. So to go in with four games left was something totally different. But looking back now, I'm glad I did it. I got to spend 2 weeks with the guys. I got to do exit meetings. I got to coach some games and see what they're like on the bench. So I feel way further ahead than, you know, had I been showing up to training camp without having done that this year.
13: So, Petey, obviously, you know, the New York Islanders had a great season last year, and you were a highly sought-after guy when you, you know, left Dallas and you were out there as a free agent with teams looking for a head coach and as a replacement. But I'm curious to know, what excited you about the Islanders' position for you to take, you know, the chance that you did last year late in the season and get the chance to work with this team?
6: You know, it's a great question, Carlo. And listen, we all want to win, and we want to win a Stanley Cup. I think the league's different than it was even 5 years ago. I think 5 years ago there was probably two or three teams that legitimately could win. I think last year showed that with what Montreal did, the run they went on, the run Buffalo went on, that you can turn things around pretty quickly. And some of these teams that you feel, you know, maybe aren't contenders can turn it around quickly if they have the right type of personnel and young personnel. And well, what I liked about the Islanders situation was some of the names on paper, starting with obviously Schaefer, you know, who I got to watch a lot during my Olympic process and being involved in picking the Canadian Olympic team. I got to watch a lot of his games. But they've got a lot of young players underneath that. You combine that with some really good veteran guys there, Bo Horvat and Pelech and Pulak, one of the best goalies in the world. And the other thing, I'll be honest, that sold me was working for Matthew Darche. I think I was kind of on the fence about whether to take it with four games left. And, you know, Matthew Darche coming up under Julien Brisebois in the Tampa system and talking to John Cooper and what that relationship was like with Julien and Matthew wanted to recreate that in the island, you know, really sold me on that.
12: Our guest is Pete DeBoer, the head coach of the New York Islanders. On Monday, Pete, it was the Smile Zone Foundation annual golf tournament run by guys like Pat Morris and Adam Graves. I know you've been a part of it in the past, and Carlo and I were there. And, of course, Matthew Schaefer was there, and we got a chance to hang out with him on the show. He and I were on the same hole together for the tournament as well. And I got to tell you, man, like as great a hockey player as he is, and he's a superstar defenseman right now, the dude he is off the ice, it is unbelievable. The character, the charisma. At 18 years old, this guy just holding court with so many different people, taking pictures, an unbelievable guy. So it brings me to this question. You have a vacancy at captain right now with Anders Lee moving on. What are the odds you give our boy Shave Daddy the C heading into training camp?
3: He's not going to spoil that with us.
12: You know, yeah, come on. Give us the lowdown, Pete.
6: What I will say is Schaefer is one in a long line of those great Erie Otter defensemen, including the guys just beside you.
12: It's a very diplomatic answer. I like it. I like it.
3: Coach Plymouth, though. We couldn't beat you guys when you were the coach of Plymouth, but
6: you know what? He's got. Listen, the guy's got future captain written all over him, whether it's this year or next year or 3 years from now. He's already a voice in that room. He is a really special kid. It's amazing going through the Olympic process. You know, Canada with Macklin Celebrini and him, these two guys are generational players, but they're both generational people, too, which is really special, you know, cut from the Sidney Crosby type cloth. So Canada's in really good hands, you know, for the next 15 years with those two guys leading the way.
3: Pete, you've had a very successful coaching career. You've coached in some great places. You've coached some great teams. You've coached some great players. You've had a lot of success. And I'm curious to know, what is the most important factor to be a very successful coach in today's game in the NHL? Is it systems? Is it relationships? Is it communication? In your eyes, what do you think it is?
6: Yeah, you know what? It's a great question, Carlo. I think it's all it now is all those things. I mean, you really have to bring all those things to the table. You know, if you want to have success in the NHL. And I think one thing that really gets overlooked is your staff. You have to have an elite staff around you. And I've been really fortunate in my stops that most of the places I've been allowed to bring in, you know, some of my own hirings. But I've also inherited some really special assistant coaches, too, that were already there. But that's a key element that really gets overlooked. When a head coach, you know, gets the headlines, is those people around him, because your staffs now aren't just you and one other guy. You know, it used to be me and Steve Spott, but now those staffs go three or four guys deep, and you're doing a lot of individual video, a lot of individual analytics, a lot of skill development. You know, you just need a lot of boots on the ground and really competent people around you.
12: Pete DeBoer is our guest, the coach of the New York Islanders. And Pete, in preparation for this interview, I was looking at the Islanders roster. You guys look very similar. I know you were only there for the final four games last year, but the roster looks very similar. Some tweaks, but are you confident that this is a team that can see a lot of internal development year over year and take the step and make the postseason next year?
6: Well, I think that's the plan. I think that's the million-dollar question. I think we're going to go in and obviously, you know, we've looked at some things from a coaching perspective we want to fix. You know, you're not making the playoffs with a 30th-ranked power play, and you're not making the playoffs, you know, bleeding high-danger chances like they did last year, so, and relying on your goaltender that much. So, you know, we've got to dive in and fix some of that stuff. You know, and we want to leave room for some of the young prospects in the system. You know, an example is a local guy, Cal Ritchie, who they got in a trade from Colorado, and, you know, he scored 15 goals last year as a young player in the league. You know, and we want to make sure that we're giving guys like that and the next Cal Ritchie an opportunity to develop, because, you know, with the salary cap system, and we're all seeing it this summer and how quickly guys are getting paid, you have to have young, cheap talent in order to be successful.
3: Pete, I talked about your incredible coaching career. That included your stop in Kitchener in the OHL, where you helped the team win two OHL championships, including one Memorial Cup. How awesome was it for you to watch, you know, the Kitchener Rangers return to, you know, to glory and win a Memorial Cup this year?
6: Yeah, it was fantastic, Carlo. You know, I'm a huge OHL guy. I always have been. I played in the league in Windsor. I got my start coaching with Paul Maurice in the league. You know, won a Memorial Cup in Kitchener after I coached in Plymouth. And, you know, really, without those 14 years in junior hockey, I would not have been able to step into the NHL when I did at 40 years old. You know, I owe a lot to the league, and particularly Dave Branch, who we all know what a huge force he was in CHL hockey, and all, but also just in developing. You know, he was on the cutting edge of everything: education packages for players, safety for players, development of coaches, development of the World Junior Program. I mean, on and on. So I was really fortunate to spend time in the OHL. I was part owner of the Oshawa Generals when I went to the NHL. You know, I don't think there's anything better than junior hockey. I think it's been turned upside down a little bit with this NCAA rule, although I love the fact that a young Carlo Koliakovo, who was a really high pick coming out of minor hockey, can now choose and do both. You know, he can go to Erie and still play a year or two at Michigan or Penn State and get that experience. So, you know, I think hockey's in a great place.
12: Carlo would have went to Harvard, Pete. Harvard, definitely an Ivy League school. Come on, don't sell him short. He's a dual athlete.
3: Definitely
12: an athlete
3: not.
12: And a scholar. That is for certain. Thank you so much for doing this for us. We always love catching up with you. We're always rooting for you. Best of luck with the Islanders this year, and hopefully we can catch up again soon.
6: Thanks, guys. Take care. Have a great summer.
12: That's Pete DeBoer, as heard earlier on the program. My FanDuel best bets, plus some more texts, including one guy, Adam, who really dislikes me, which is a real shame for him. Thanks for listening, Adam. Not listening to you. We continue with more after this.
7: Time now for TSN 1050 Time Saver Traffic. Well, once again, problems continue. Westbound on the Gardner Expressway past Kipling. We've got a collision blocking a couple of right lanes, and those backups now before Islington, so keep that in mind. Also, if you're on the QAW eastbound at Appleby, we've got a collision blocking the right lane. Still the backups this morning from Guelph Line, but a little bit of good news approaching Bronte. Stall in the center lane is gone. Highway 88 ramp to the northbound 400 reopened. And again, Kennedy south of Steeles at Pass 4, the intersection blocked for a collision. Keep people and pets safer. Always keep your dog on a leash in public. 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A message from the City of Toronto. From the News Talk 1010 Traffic Center, I'm Lisa Edwards.
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12: 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We gotta back our boy Tyler Common, who joined us earlier in the program. We're taking him over 47.5 receiving yards. Argos, Lions tomorrow night. And you may not be surprised to hear this, but I'm going back to the well and fading the Blue Jays. I'll take the Boston Red Sox against Toronto tonight as a slight favorite, with Sandoval on the hill for Boston against Dreyas Savage of the Toronto Blue Jays. Going to play the under in the game as well. So the Red Sox to win, the under 8.5, and Tyler Common over 47.5 receiving yards. 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Want to thank Rod and 20 Fingers. Excellent work all week, fellas. And we got a big week coming up next week. We'll be at the Zach Hyman Annual Golf Tournament at Oakdale. In support of some incredible charities. We'll be there from 6 to 10 a.m. Very, very fired up about that. So, again, thank you to our audience as well for being with us for all 4 hours. We will be back bright and early around Jane and Finch. I think that's where Oakdale is. Yes, that's exactly where it is. And it's going to be a delightful time. Have a great weekend, everybody. Until Monday at 6 a.m. Ciao.
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7: The westbound Gardner Pass Kipling, we've got a collision blocking two right lanes. Again, expecting those heavier delays from before Islington. Also looking at problems eastbound on the QAW at Appleby Line. We've got a crash cleanup. We've got this right lane blocked, and again, backups through Guelph Line. South on 404 Don Valley, still delays this morning from Finch down through to about Eglinton. And keep in mind, Kennedy south of Seals at Passmore, the intersection blocked for a collision cleanup and investigation. Police activity this morning, Finch east of the 427. And new problems popping up along Warden, just south of the 401. 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

0: 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Well, I've got my retirement date. Now I know when I'm officially going to retire. It's been announced that the Super Bowl in Atlanta, the 2027 season, it will end February 13th, 2028 in Atlanta. Now, 2 days before that, I say goodbye. I say goodbye, but we still want to have this show and maybe different host or host, but that would be my last show that Friday in Atlanta, February 11th. Yes, Todd?
1: 11. How that worked out. See how it all goes full circle for
0: Thank you, Todd. 11. That's great. Unless I retire earlier. Yes, Paul.
2: So a lot of the scuttlebutt about waiting for the Atlanta Super Bowl date was about, will there be an 18-game season? Does this put a big damper on that possibility?
0: Yes.
2: Because this matches the Super Bowl date approximately of this upcoming Super Bowl.
0: Yes. I think if we're having an 18-game schedule, it would be the 2028 season and then the 2029 Super Bowl. Let's see. Trip in Vegas. Hi, Trip. What do you have for me today?
3: One thing I love ticking on more than Todd and Dylan is going to be the WNBA. I think the commissioner needs to come on and apologize to you for shooting chili peppers at you at your set out of the bunker. And then finally, they're not going to have a national anthem, but at the halftime show, they're going to have Angel Reese sing Brick House. Y'all have a good weekend.
0: Thank you, Tripp. And not Tripp's best appearance there. David in Ohio. Hi, David. What do you have for me?
4: Hey, Dan. Happy to meet Friday, nobody. I had a comment about the dirt being sucked in on the golf course. I think, are you sure that Bad Larry didn't show up on the golf course to give Ray a hard time since Ray kind of took his place? He's doing a good job doing that, too. So, thank you.
0: All right. Thank you, David. Yeah, Ray's doing a good job on the gambling podcast. He actually knows what he's talking about. He actually wins bets. Oh, Dylan gets upset about this because Ray actually does homework, research.
5: Anyone can do research, Dan.
0: He's got results here. Mm-hmm. Big Day Ray has done really well in the gambling podcast. You have not. Bill in Iowa. By the way, do they still mandate that football players have their football jerseys tucked in? Because that used to be a big deal. Could they give you a penalty? Was that a uniform violation? Bill in Iowa. Hi, Bill. What do you have for me today?
6: Is it Bill in Iowa or is it Phil in Iowa? I know Phil in Iowa. That's me.
0: Oh, well, I only know what
6: time. Worst way to be addressed in public. Tripp said big guy, it's right up there. I would say if you take the D-D-Y off Bud, say Bud, and instead of calling somebody Buddy, I think that's right up there for the worst possible way to be addressed. But I had a question for Dylan. Were the golf bros listening to Jason Aldean, or were they listening to Drake?
0: I didn't hear the music. I could hear music, but I couldn't hear them. What exactly they were playing, Dylan?
5: I didn't either, but just going purely off of judging a book by its cover, they seem like they're probably Drake guys.
0: See, I'm bothered more by loud music. And I love music, but I'm playing golf. I don't need to be accompanied with a song. Like, you can't ignore music. A shirt tail out? Okay. It's not the end of the world. Yes. Yes, Dylan.
5: Does it depend for you on what the music is? Does that matter?
0: No, I don't need it. I play with guys. Jedi from Maine Cabin Masters. He blasts the music. All right. You know, it's his cart, his music. All right. I'm fine with that. It's okay. Not the end of the world. Yes, Dylan.
5: I like a little tune sometimes out on the course. You know, a little Grateful Dead, Dan.
0: No, I don't need it.
5: Sun's out.
0: No.
5: Ears.
0: Buns out. No, I don't need music. I'm okay with getting away from life to go on the golf course. I don't need to go, oh my God, I got to listen to music. I mean, you kind of talk to each other. I don't need, you know, you fill in that, you know, that vacuum. Nobody's saying anything. Oh, let's turn on the music. I find that more egregious than somebody who's got their shirt tail out. Yes, Todd.
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0: Yes.
1: It's nobody's business.
0: Yes, Dylan.
5: You got this is kind of an old man take from both of you, I got to admit.
0: Jerseys must be tucked in on the field. A player appearance on the field conveys a message regarding the image of the league and directly affects the league's reputation and success, according to the NFL. Okay, but what happened? You get fined for your shirt tail out, I believe. Paul is going to be in the confessional. Final hour on this Meet Friday. Coming up, more phone calls as well. Final hour next.
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18: 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I'm Matt McCoy.

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0: It's right. Weird. He sounds better than Fritzy does.
1: That's just not necessary. It's a wrap-up of Friday.
0: Okay, let's do career salary for LeBron James if we include the final 2 years where he makes a total of $8 million.
2: This $8 million is really going to change his lifestyle. Sure. That's the feeling I'm getting.
0: All right, Todd, how much will LeBron make in his NBA career?
1: $734 million.
0: Okay, Dylan.
3: We're talking just on the court, right?
0: Yeah, salary.
3: Okay, $437 million.
0: All right, Marvin.
4: $540 million.
0: All right. I'm going to go 502.
2: After this contract, LeBron James will have made $592 million just on the court.
0: Marvin, I'll give you a bloop. Good for you. Highest paid, he's made the most money of anybody in NBA history?
2: Yeah, because he's bypassed.
0: For now, because they're gonna blow by that.
2: Right. I have to check Steph Curry, but I think Steph is a little behind.
0: Hmm. But I think Golden State is talking about a 1 or 2 year extension for Steph Curry. And I don't think he's playing for $8 million. Yes, Mark.
4: Also, with LeBron going to the Sixers, the merchandising, if I'm them, I'm throwing out. So in the Allen Iverson years, they had the unbelievable black Sixer uniforms.
0: Mm.
4: Oh, let's go.
0: Yeah, Paul.
2: Steph Curry has made $473 million. Next year, he'll make $63. So he'll be right around 540 at the end of next year.
0: I think he's going to surpass LeBron.
2: Yep.
0: I think he's going to get to 600 million if he plays two more years. David in Texas. Hi, David. What do you have for me today?
5: Yeah, guys, I've reached into Fritz's little bag, and I guess we can talk to LeBron James being the GOAT, the actual GOAT, meaning going on another team.
0: I've not heard that before. GOAT. Going on another team.
1: Very nice.
0: See what you did with that?
1: Yeah, I like that. All right. Like the creativity.
0: Pat Riley believed the Heat would have been a dynasty if LeBron had stayed in Miami. Now, they lost to the Spurs. LeBron went back to Cleveland. But if you look at Wade, Bosch, and LeBron versus Steph, Clay, Draymond, and Durant, Golden State is a better team. Now, if I do Steph, Clay, and Draymond, I would take the Miami Heat. But Golden State beat Cleveland. Cleveland beat Golden State. Golden State over Cleveland. Raptors over Golden State. Golden State over Cleveland. Yeah, okay. Yeah. Well, you're not a dynasty now in Miami. I thought we were easing into the weekend here, and Monday would be the big reveal. Yes, yes, Marvin?
4: Man, this is one of those, should we do this for another hour?
0: Actually, I'm glad that we're done now, because I'd want to prepare to do the right show, after this news, getting the right people on. This day in sports history.
2: I just got one for you, Dan. You'll remember this well. 1978, Billy Martin was fired for the first of three times as the manager of the New York Yankees baseball team.
0: Let's see. On this date, 2020, first game to go into extra innings following the adoption of the rule that places a runner on second base. So that was 2020? Dang. Shohei Ohtani was caught in a rundown on a ground ball tagged out in the bottom of the inning. Matt Olson hit a walk-off grand slam home run, giving the Athletics a 7-3 win. Todd, what'd you learn?
1: You'd rather watch Diego Pavia fight Johnny Manziel in some celeb-type boxing match over Mayweather-McGregor.
0: Dylan.
3: It's the LeBron James and Michael Bolton collab we didn't know we needed.
0: Marvin.
4: You think Fritzy's a fake Broncos fan?
0: Paul.
2: A lot of nice golf courses in Philly.
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0: Yeah, you got it. You're in charge today. So what are we talking about?
1: We are talking about me sailing a boat to Minneapolis for SummerSlam and me winning back my World Heavyweight Championship from that Putz Roman Reigns.
0: Look at that.
1: So that's what we're talking about imminently. But what I've been wondering since we went to break and now that we're back here on Disney Plus, ESPN app, and ESPN Radio, Sirius XM Channel 80, I've been wondering, you've been working with Kyle Brandt for how long now?
0: We will embark on our fifth season together.
1: Unbelievable.
0: This year. Right.
1: Kyle Brandt is a maniac.
0: Yes,
1: he is. In the best possible way, he's a lunatic, and I love him. Mm. We love him. Do you have any great Kyle Brandt stories that you can share with us? Anything that jumps to mind?
0: Oh, just gosh.
1: Isms about Kyle? Anything we can muse on?
0: This will be a good like television tease too. Or you know, we have a Jeopardy episode coming out at the end of next week.
1: Is it like a
0: sports? It was ESPN Jeopardy.
1: Okay, sports themed.
0: Sports themed ESPN Jeopardy. Kyle, Mansi, and I competed against each other.
1: Wow.
0: The episode is going to drop on all these platforms that we're on right now.
1: Yes.
0: I'm going to rattle them off. It comes out next Friday. Kyle and I and Mansi were, you know, group chat, you know, like, let's make sure we make good television. Let's represent GMFB. But, like, I fully expected to lose to him,
1: okay.
0: Kyle, because he's brilliant. And we're standing there. And you know, the thing about Kyle is, like, he approaches creating television like from when his eyes open that morning. Like that is his whole goal. You and I, like, I think we go about our lives. We're married. We have children. Like we do our jobs.
1: Yes.
0: Kyle, that's not how Kyle operates. So I get to Jeopardy and we're standing up there and we're at the podium and I'm just like looking around. This is cool. Okay. And I write my name on the board that shows the whole time.
1: Sure.
0: And Kyle looks over at me and he's like, "Hey," I'm like, "What's up?" He goes, "You happy with your name?" And I'm like, I thought I was like, did I just do? And so I had written Jamie with no, and I was like, am I supposed to put a cross on my J? What's the problem?
1: What have
0: like,
1: I done?
0: What are you, why are you? And he's like, "Yeah, I'm fine with my name. Why? What's going on with your name?" And he goes, "I've thought about how I was going to write my name on Jeopardy my whole life." And I was like, okay. And so then I rewrote my name because like the pressure of like, is it right? Like this is going to go down in his mind. Like that's a life moment.
1: Yeah.
0: For me, it was a Friday.
1: Yeah.
0: And it was a Friday and I don't in May. And then now it's going to come out next weekend and he wiped the floor with us. I mean, I'm sure I'm ruining the episode,
1: spoiler
0: but like
1: alert.
0: He was so good. And, but he also just made brilliant television at the same time. And like that rattled me. The entire experience rattled me. I'll be honest. Like Jeopardy's very stressful. But him proclaiming that he is, and I was like, am I doing this entire thing wrong? Like, did I not, I should have thought about how to write my name.
2: By the way, I'm doing that right now. I'm like thinking about
0: how would you have done it?
1: Do it? Yeah.
0: Yeah. So now
2: sure.
0: When everybody watches our episode, you should pay attention and compliment Kyle how he wrote his name. But that's how in the weeds he is.
1: Were you expecting when you went into this, were you at least hoping, okay, you know what? Mansi, I know it stands no chance. respect
0: he would also.
1: He would say that.
0: Yeah.
1: Are you like, I can hold my own here?
0: Yeah.
1: Or are you like, I hope Kyle takes it easy on me? Because like, Kyle is like a wealth of pop culture and sports knowledge. Like he can remember like third down and four plays from a game that happened in 2009 in week 13.
0: Yeah.
1: Like, that's where his brain is.
0: It's also like the speed in which he can respond. So that's actually, this will be a true tease. We were working through the last board and I got the second to last question correct. And so the final number was Triple Jeopardy.
1: Mm.
0: And I'm not going to pretend like I know the math well enough to think that for some way, if I had gotten the number right, I could have been close to him. But the point is like I had control. But the fact that in like a 10 seconds and it felt like a half a second, I got a question right, which I was proud of.
1: Mm.
0: Then the Triple Jeopardy comes up. You're just staring at the camera and Joe Buck is reading you the question. and I'm back at like, but I got the question right. Can we celebrate that? But you got to go. And like, and I fully fell on my face. The answer to the question that I got wrong for my final Triple Jeopardy will live in my head rent free for, and I will actually like hold anger towards this athlete for the rest of my life.
3: Oh no.
0: So watch the episode. It drops on July 31st.
1: I'm very excited.
0: And so it all from start to finish, he was just buttoned up. And I was like, this is, you're so intense and I respect it so much, but it's like a wave over you. Like you can get bowled over by it sometimes.
1: Yeah. We talked previously in the last segment about, you know, when was the last time Seth lied to you?
0: Yeah.
1: And you mentioned at the draft, Kyle and I's little dust up, right? So yeah. That was Kyle's idea, brainchild from the beginning. Mm-hmm. Before I even got to Pittsburgh, he's like, yo, we got to do something for the draft. And in my head, I'm like, yeah, dude, it's my first draft. Like, I'm just trying to learn about all these kids and have good conversations.
0: Yeah.
1: Well, admittedly, I don't really follow college football as much.
0: Sure.
1: So when it's draft time, I start to learn up on them and I want to give them their day in the sun and talk about them all. And Kyle's just like, no, we got to make great TV.
0: No.
1: We got to figure out how to do something to stand out. What if we had a fight?
0: I can't.
1: What if we got into it? How would that work? What would that look like? And then he leaned on me to bring in the pro wrestling of it all. But he was so excited to just pitch this fight, and he didn't want to tell anybody. Mm-hmm. He's like, no, we can't tell anybody. It's got to be nobody can know, and you got to walk off, and I don't tell anybody. And I was very concerned. I was very concerned. I'm like, can you at least smarten up? Because Jamie and Manti were in L.A., mm-hmm. and I'm like, can you at least smarten them up so that at least Jamie, please, tell somebody. He's like, I'll tell the right people when I need to.
0: Yeah.
1: a complete lunatic.
0: Yeah.
1: Absolute lunatic.
0: But then they are brilliant ideas.
1: Brilliant.
0: This man has brilliant ideas. And so then you feel, at least this is how I feel, honored when he taps you on the stick of you shall play it. You shall be in on this with me.
1: Yes.
0: So for example, another one that comes to mind is he loves metal. You know, and he always plays Pantera before he does Angry Runs in the studio. And so let's just say I'm not well versed in metal. But then he got me a Pantera CD for.
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0: The way they do the storytelling, I mean, it's there's something about it. 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And guys, I think we're going to give it another go.
1: Let's go.
0: The man.
1: Third time's a charm.
0: Hopefully he's got some better signal this time. Yeah. Rich, are you there?
2: I am.
3: Hey!
0: All right. We have to know. We've been living in suspense, yeah. Rich. You got to tell us. All right. What narrative are you buying into here?
2: Okay. First things first, I don't know if you could tell the role I'm playing right now. I'm playing the role of husband waiting for wife to be done shopping.
1: Yes. Your greatest role, bro.
2: I'm in the hallway of some remade school here in Kingston, New York, where there are some Very nice boutique shops.
1: Jason's beautiful.
2: So me snagging this internet connection, I think I'm going to have to buy a vintage belt now. But at any rate, where were we? Okay. So you are reading the proclamation from the governor, Josh Shapiro, yes. Who I've been told is a frequent consumer of the Rich Eisen Show. So
0: there it is.
1: He told
2: proclamation
1: us
2: right there on the screen. Mm-hmm. He sent it to me. He texted it to me, all fired up, saying, "This is amazing." And I responded by saying, "Congratulations, Knicks in six parentheses ERS to spell out Sixers." And so there's two ways to look at it, that they still have to come at the champs, or the other narrative that I think I might be buying into is nothing's more powerful in team sports than a team that has just won the championship, given license, legitimate license to enter the next season as nobody believes in us. They have the nobody believes in us card in their back pocket now. I think that's potent. I'm actually looking forward to it. So I think that's the way I might look at it. There's another way to look at it, like the obnoxious New York sports fan way of looking at it too, the Knicks and Sixers thing, that it's just going to only now, LeBron being in Philadelphia, make it more expensive for Knicks fans to get the tickets to these playoff games. The cost of a ticket and a train ticket might be still a little bit cheaper than getting into Madison Square Garden for a home playoff game. I don't know. That might be something Knicks fans are going to have to deal with. Maybe save up a few pennies now between now and next playoff season. But it is exciting, TJ. I am excited for you.
1: Thank you.
2: Because LeBron now adding his name to the lore of Philadelphia sports icons, which is what he would be, I think, if he strolls in and taps out of his career by leaving a trophy in Philadelphia, or at least being part of it. Depends on if you believe in Brockton, but he will have no true significant impact on the upcoming NBA season. I don't know, but it is better. It is better for Eastern Conference basketball.
0: Yeah.
2: It is better for, you know, what used to be what we call the Atlantic Division, right?
0: Oh, yeah.
2: Or it might still be called that, but nobody really even pays attention to divisions anymore. LeBron having multiple appearances in Madison Square Garden now. LeBron going up to Boston going to LeBron, New York going to LeBron and the Sixers. It is going to be fun. And I do look forward to it.
4: Yeah, Rich, it still is the Atlantic Division, by the way. And it's Boston, New York, Toronto, and Philly all made the playoffs last year. They're all going to be battling it out to win that division to crown it. It's kind of amazing.
2: And also, Giannis with the Heat now, and LeBron with your Sixers, and
4: Halliburton coming back.
1: Also, Rich,
2: coming back.
1: Yeah. I definitely did. I'm excited, but I'm not going to get too far ahead of my skis, as you say.
2: Why?
1: Because the Knicks have something the Sixers don't. You guys, you have that chemistry. The Sixers are going to have to build to get to that Knicks level. So as excited as I am, I was caught up in that Knicks, that Knicks drive to the title. So I see how good you are, and I know just getting LeBron is not going to be the only thing that's going to put us over. This team is going to have to gel, and that's something the Knicks have already done. So we're
2: that's
1: chasing
2: a heat. Very reasonable approach, TJ. That's only, very reasonable.
1: Well, you know,
2: I think that's really reasonable. And I'm proud of you.
1: That's the position I chose to take here on this show is the reasonable.
2: Oh, is that right?
0: I don't believe this for one second. I think this is what you're putting outward to the universe inside. You are full of spite.
2: Get him, Seth.
0: And you are just, you are ready to explode, and you want to proclaim greatness in championships right now.
1: These guys know I take a laid back approach to this. Like, I'll hype up the Cowboys, but in reality.
2: That's just you in your old age now. That's new, and you're now being 1 year older now.
1: That's true.
2: What a late birthday gift it is for you, TJ.
1: Well, I'd like to
2: and a late birthday gift for you too, Brockman, yeah, because now you get to be the Celtic fan hating on LeBron. Now you have like a legitimate reason to not like him, as opposed to just having just something weirdly personal with the guy. I think it's great for you too.
1: You know, like my one-sided beef with The Miz, he has that with LeBron.
2: Yeah.
0: That's this me with Aaron Rodgers. I have that with
2: Aaron Rodgers. This might get you a 23rd laughing emoji from him, Chris.
4: Well, we'll see who gets the last laughing emoji this year, and I'm guessing it's going to be me.
0: Ooh.
2: Why wouldn't it be me as the Knicks fan with the defending champ?
1: Well, we know defending champs do not repeat, so we know there's going to be.
2: Data
1: tells us that there will be a new champion.
2: Take that for data. Okay.
0: Wow. I love this for your guys' show. I love this for the Rich Eisen show. I feel like next summer, you guys are going to be at each other.
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2: Good afternoon, everyone, and welcome to Gameplay. I am your host, Matthew Cause. It is a gorgeous Friday here in Toronto. We are brought to you by FanDuel. Get more ways to play your game your way. And I'm not going to lie, today's show is going to be a little bit distracting. I'm doing the show from home today, and as I'm finishing my prep and my planning, and Shane Bieber was great, and Cody Fajardo and Trevor Harris dueling it out CFL last night, and LeBron James is a Philadelphia 76er. That's right. Signs a 2-year, $8 million deal, veteran minimum, leaving his family. He's in Philly. We're going to get to all of this. But I'm doing the show from home, and I'm in my living room, and I'm staring out of my window, and there's a balcony, because, you know, a lot of times there's a balcony when someone's got a condo, and I'm on the 13th floor, top floor of the building here, and suddenly a man appears. A man appears, and it is the window cleaner, and he just appears out of nowhere, like from the heavens, and he's standing. Oh, and he's standing on the outside of my balcony. That's dangerous. And just like seconds ago, he was just standing there walking around, you know, held by a rope. It's distracting.
3: You are treating this guy like a zoo animal. You went out there. You gave him a soda.
2: Yeah. I asked him, like, hey, what do you want? Do you want water? Do you want pop? We got ginger ale. He chose the ginger ale. I wasn't going to offer him a drink. You know, I wasn't even going to make that joke. It's a dangerous job. And it's just, listen, okay, you go sit at home, you know, in your apartment, and suddenly out of the sky comes a man with
3: It's happened to me before.
2: I know, but when it happens, it doesn't, at the least a little bit, doesn't it throw you a little bit? Aren't you a little impressed? You know, it's like, thank you to this human being risking their life so I have cleaner windows.
3: It's true. It's usually for me, it's about, you know, 5 seconds of surprise followed by maybe some awkward eye contact, and then I move on.
2: See, I'm a man of the people. You have awkward eye contact. I went out there and made contact, offered him a drink, and I'm amazed with what this person is doing.
3: Are you amazed with a certain decision made today?
2: Let's get to my opening thought.
1: Time now for Matt's opening thought.
4: Oh, I'm sorry. Did I break your concentration?
5: And here we go.
6: I mean, it's really nothing more than a self-absorbed monologue, a chance for Matt to rant about something and pretend he's a serious radio personality instead of a gas bag. Let's face it, he stole this idea from Dennis Miller.
7: Now, I don't want to get off on a rant here.
8: I'm as mad as hell, and I'm not going to take this anymore!
2: By the way, the audience couldn't see this. My girlfriend Amy gave the hand motion like, look at Matt and all the yammering and talking he's doing about the gentleman cleaning the windows. All right, you know, if I don't do the talk, then I don't get the pay. And anyway, all right, first off, I want to thank LeBron James, because you didn't do a Friday 4 p.m. news dump. You know, you didn't just let the overdrive get to eat on this topic. You did it around 11 o'clock or whatever this morning. So thank you so much for doing that. Yeah, because I'm going to be honest. I was fully prepared. I have an opening thought that is a just in case of emergency break glass. It's where I tell Tom Brady he's got to become the next, he's got to channel his inner Leonardo DiCaprio. Trust me, it makes sense. We could save it for another day. Spoiler alert, you might get it next week. So it's a 2-year deal, $8 million. He's making the league minimum. He's making about 1/7 a year, 1/6 a year at Jakob Poeltl's going to make next year for the Raptors. Still. He's making as much money as Jameis Winston is making for the New York Giants. Anyway, so I'm not going to do a fully written thing. This is going to be a little bit more scattershot, but I've tried to put it in categories. This decision to go to Philly, this is about one thing. This is about winning. Okay, that's it. This is about which team has the most talent of the teams we've heard about. Miami, definitely a better team getting Giannis, but they don't have the same level of talent as Philadelphia. Cleveland, do you trust their bigs after what we saw in the playoffs? Do you trust Devin Booker? Do you, Donovan Mitchell? Do you trust James Harden? No. And listen, there's things you don't trust about Philly, Joel Embiid's health. But Joel Embiid now, they can load manage him. You trust Tyrese Maxey. You saw Jaylen Brown. The growth of Vijay Edgecombe makes a lot of sense. And here's how you know it's not about money. The Miami Heat, their offer was for a ton more money. Now, it wasn't like going to be max money or anything like that, but certainly a lot more than the veteran minimum. Also, this is not about individual statistics. Maxey takes a ton of shots, and B, also when he's healthy. Vijay Edgecombe is going to be developing his second year. And, oh, yeah, by the way, Jaylen Brown. On a lot of nights, LeBron's the fourth option. Even in the final 2 minutes of a game, LeBron might be the third option. So it's not about money. It's not about individual glory in terms of statistics. He has all the statistics. That's another thing. What stat does LeBron not have the all-time record in? Also, it's not about lifestyle. His son, Bronny, is still in L.A. His other son's in Arizona. Wife is in L.A. I don't think they're all picking up and moving to Philadelphia. Also, this hurts his golf game all the time. Ah, he wants to be somewhere he can golf. It's Philadelphia. Enjoy golfing there in February. Now let's go to just thoughts on the Philadelphia 76ers. This means Joel Embiid, as I mentioned, can be fully load managed. You don't have to worry about playing him 60, 65 game, whatever. He now, and I heard Amin Alhassan saying this on the Lebertard show, Joel Embiid is a luxury. When he's fully healthy, Joel Embiid is like a top 10 player. Who takes the final shot in the final 2 minutes? I think LeBron is now third at best. It's Jaylen Brown, Maxey, could be Embiid. LeBron could be fourth. That's going to be just curious to see how that works out. How clunky is it going to be early in the season versus by the end? There'll be questions of, this is an incredible talent acquisition for the 76ers. You get him on the league minimum. I'm going to keep saying this because this is a league where, because of second aprons, Lou Dort's not a member of the Thunder and Jaylen Brown's not a member of the Celtic. But I wonder, will it end up being the best basketball fit? This is LeBron realizing his body can't handle being a top three player on a playoff team. I wonder, is LeBron's role more about teaching? Is it about telling Jaylen Brown to realize it's not personal? Get Joel Embiid to get better care of his body. Help educate 20-year-old Vijay Edgecombe. Also, has any team had a better offseason than Philadelphia? Not only is Paul George and that contract out, Jaylen Brown is in, and LeBron is on a league minimum deal. Now, here are some fascinating things in terms of interpersonal relationships. Summer League game, I think it was last year, where Jaylen Brown was caught on camera saying he did not think Bronny James was a pro player. LeBron was not happy about that. Joel Embiid, in a podcast, said LeBron is not the guy that he was a couple years ago. It's a big difference. Everybody would also tell you, you could see for yourself, the athletic LeBron, dominant that he was a couple years ago, is not the same that he is now. Joel Embiid said that on a pod. LeBron was also critical sometimes of Embiid and his training and his body management during the Olympics. Also, how's Jaylen Brown feeling about this? Remember, he's coming off his favorite season in his professional career. Season that they were up 3-1 to Philadelphia. But I can understand why he took a lot of joy, because he got to be the man in Boston with the Jason Tatum injury. And he got a taste for it, and he loved it. Can you blame him? He's an athlete in his prime. Why not? He carried the team. Got them well over 50 wins. Well, now you're part of an ensemble cast again, Jaylen, in Philadelphia. I wonder how he feels about that. Also, it's kind of funny that Philadelphia is now pairing the least durable superstar in the last 20 years with the most durable superstar in the last 20 years. I'm kind of bummed out that he's not in Golden State. I think that would have been a ton of fun. I'm also kind of bummed out he's not in Miami, honestly. I thought he'd be an interesting point guard. Maybe he realized his body can't handle what Miami would need from him. But Miami's always a fun villain. Now they don't get to be the villain. Some other random thoughts. Did Miami, have they now fired the person who screwed up the YouTube link mistake? The other day they said they didn't. Said that person is on vacation. Is that person coming back to the same job? Mixed summer for Pat Riley. Hey, they got Giannis. So it was a win. Still a win for Pat Riley. But missing out on LeBron certainly hurts. I'm curious, did the San Antonio Spurs try to get him? Because if it's strictly about only winning, and I know you can do more winning in the East than the West, but you put LeBron on the Spurs, they're the favorite. I mean, they're already number like two on the, or number, yeah, they're number two on the list. So who's the biggest loser in all of this? That's actually really easy. It's the Boston Celtics. Boston Celtics are up 3-1 on the 76ers. They were minus kabillion on FanDuel to win the title. Then Philly won 3 straight games. And that, you know, started maybe a chain reaction, negative. If Boston wins, they go on a deep run. Maybe everything's fine. Well, then Jaylen Brown goes on the Twitch stream. Jaylen Brown gets traded. Maybe it would have happened anyway because of the apron. But Jaylen Brown's now traded. And where does he go to? He goes to Philly. Reports are that certainly played a part of why LeBron chose to go to Boston, one of Boston's biggest rival, the Philadelphia 76ers, because Jaylen Brown had been traded from Boston to Philly. Boston doesn't trade Jaylen Brown to the 76ers. Where's LeBron? It's an interesting sliding doors. Maybe the most remarkable part of all of this, let's just go back to FanDuel for a second. Philadelphia, they now have the 4th shortest odds to win the NBA championship. Only Oklahoma City Thunder at plus 260, then the Spurs at plus 270, and then the Knicks at plus 900 or 9-1. Philly is now 10-1 to win the NBA championship. LeBron James has been in the league for 21, 22 years now. And he still gets to dominate the headline. And he still moves the needle. He still moved the betting needle. There's 100 topics to get into on all of this. LeBron James, league minimum, 2-year deal with Philadelphia, a team that won the NBA offseason. And that is my opening thought.
9: I'm finished.
2: What is, and there's a lot there. That was a, you know, big scattershot of things. Your biggest takeaway from LeBron James is now moving back to the East, to the Atlantic.
3: First and foremost, I'm surprised you didn't do the reverse Fresh Prince joke, going from Los Angeles, going from Bel Air to West Philadelphia now.
2: Yes, I bet that is all over Twitter.
3: It is. It is. Yeah. To me, this is the ultimate role player arc for LeBron James because he has the chance to be Philly's best playmaker. Tyrese Maxey has been their starting point guard, and he can shoot the you-know-what out of the ball. He can average 30. None of these guys are going to average 30 next year just based on how many touches they're going to have. But he's not the ideal lead playmaker for a team. So that's a role LeBron James can fill. Philadelphia 76ers also don't really have a real backup center. So if Joel Embiid goes down, there's a chance LeBron James is their starting center. They've signed Anthony Simons. They've signed Dean Wade. But they don't really have a backup center as of right now. Although I do think some veterans are going to come out of the weeds and sign minimums to jump on this team. I think it's being reported that KCP, Kentavious Caldwell-Pope, is going to join the 76ers. But to me, history has proven time and time again that these clunky super teams always find a unique way to fail. I'm not sure if I can point out a direct weakness right now. Maybe it's defense. Maybe it's health. Maybe it's turnovers. You have a lot of guys who turn the ball over a lot on that team. Jaylen Brown, Joel Embiid, Tyrese Maxey. But the East is so interesting. The East is so, so interesting right now. And I'm, to be honest, I'm buying Boston Celtics stock at this point. I think their demise has been exaggerated. I would not write them off completely. But you have so many teams getting healthy, so many teams with young players that are getting better. And then I'm really excited to see matchups between, fingers crossed, Kawhi and Scottie versus Jaylen Brown and LeBron James.
2: Oh, absolutely. It is. It definitely makes the East more interesting. And yes, there's almost no team that doesn't have flaws and they don't have a big. I could point to Boston and go, name me their centers. And it's not like Vucevic exactly surrounded himself.
3: Not a big Nemias Kata guy? You're not a big Nemias Kata guy?
2: Not yet. I understand. I know the analytics. I know the numbers. The numbers really like them. They're going to need a bounce back from Derek White. Peyton Pritchard's going to be asked to do more. How healthy is Jason Tatum going to be? You know, the point is we can spin the wheel of flaws on all the teams. But like, what if VJ Edgecombe takes a leap and Maxey just stays the way that he is and Jaylen Brown is. You know, it was incredible last year with the Boston Celtics. As I said, there are some players I trust the analytics more than others. Brown, a lot of it I kind of reject. Anyway, huge, huge NBA news. And again, thank you so much, LeBron, for breaking this at 11 in the morning. You know, like I some point soon, I'm going to do my Tom Brady needs to become Leonardo DiCaprio opening thought. I was close to doing it today, but then I had something else in mind involved. Like I was going to do a real intricate one involving the Blue Jays, a guest on the morning show today. I was going to work in the WNBA, Chad Kelly, and a Nancy Armour article from the USA Today is talking about how Caitlin Clark, when she complains to the refs, that invigorates white nationalists to cause violence to black women. I'm kidding about the last one, but I was going to find a way to connect all of it.
3: Speaking of Tom Brady, does this move give you Tom Brady to Tampa Bay vibes at all?
2: I would say LeBron going to the Lakers was the Tom Brady to Tampa one.
3: I think if Anthony Davis followed him to a team, I think you would have a lot more LeBron and Tampa Bay vibes because then Anthony Davis is your Gronkowski.
2: He's Gronk.
3: Yeah,
2: it's often been said. All right, we'll take a break. I have we got CJ Miles to join us at 2:30, and he played against LeBron a whole ton. But on the other side. There was actually a quote from the morning show that I want to play, and I don't want to be Debbie Downer on the Blue Jays winning. That was a great win. Shane Bieber was fantastic, and I'm thrilled for the crowd. They got to stand and give a standing ovation because that's what you do. You stand and you give an ovation. It's a standing ovation, and then you got the nice, gorgeous Thursday day win. But there was one quote from a guest on the morning show. Because right now, how many Jays fans are looking at Boston going, why can't we be them? We'll get into that next.
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7: Welcome back, everyone. This is Gameplay. I'm your host, Matthew Cause. Toronto Blue Jays taking on Boston today. Boston minus 126 on FanDuel. Trey Savage on the mound. In fact, I will take Trey Savage. Let's just do a little FanDuel bet here. Over 16 and a half outs. So that means that he's got to get into the sixth inning and get you two outs. And that's at minus 136. He took a loss the last time against the White Sox, but he had nine strikeouts over six innings. He's had really good numbers against Boston this year. The one thing I wonder about is the Jays win yesterday. Everyone gets to feel good, and they should feel good. That was a nice win, 3-1. Shane Bieber was excellent. Still not a lot of offense, but there was a lot of fans. It was a sellout. But my message is be careful, Jays fans, when you look at Boston. They were 37-48. They're now 52-49. They're 20-2 since completing a four-game sweep of the Yankees back in late June. And hey, Garrett Crochet injured. Roman Anthony injured. If it's Boston, why can't it happen to us? I would be a little bit worried about that. I was thinking about that because listen to this clip. Lou Maloney, who does work for Nesson with the Boston Red Sox, former MLB player. Listen to him describe the Red Sox season.
8: Listen, if anybody said they saw that coming, I think they were lying. They really just spun on its head. It kind of came out of nowhere. I think this team, you know, we lost, it was a 2 out of 3 some bullpen losses out in Colorado and had a long flight home with a four-game series against the Yankees with Schlittler on the mound. And there was a five-hour delay on the plane getting home. We landed at 7 in the morning and just sort of things weren't going well. And it just seemed to turn everything around somehow for some reason. I don't know what it was. Swept the Yankees and it just kind of, you know, lost 2 out of 3 to Washington, but then ripped off 15 straight. So, you know, 20-3, everything just sort of came together. The pitching went from very good to elite. The offense that was historically bad all year, you know, there were moments even at home where you're averaging 2 runs a game, started scoring 5, 6, 7. Everything just sort of came together. It's, you know, throughout a baseball season, you look for those moments where the, you know, sometimes you have good pitching and bad offense or great offense and bad pitching. This is just a situation where everything came together for a 3-week span. And so it's a confident group, but it really did kind of come out of nowhere and it's putting back in a spot now where the rest of the season matters, which is nice.
7: How many Jays fans do you think heard that clip? How many Jays fans do you think have been following the Red Sox are thinking to themselves, if it could happen to Boston, why can't it happen to Toronto?
9: Well, the Jays don't have a Wilson Contreras to start off with.
7: Well, they did at the beginning of the year, we thought, with Vlad. I tell you at the beginning of the year, Garrett Crochet out, Roman Anthony out,
9: yeah,
7: and the team will go at one point 20-2. Mike, and by the way, you're right. They don't have, because what Contreras has done for the Red Sox has been remarkable. I just, and I don't want to be Debbie Downer, but I know that's sort of the space I'm kind of occupying here. But just be careful looking at Boston and going, wait a minute, if it happened to them, why can't it happen to us?
9: Well, I think when it comes

0: it's the Red Sox and the Blue Jays, you're looking at opposite ends of regression. The Blue Jays, after the playoffs, after the shortened off season, you know, you have a lot of these role players, guys who are coming in out of the lineup last year, having career seasons, having career postseasons, who were due for some negative regression. And then when it came to the Boston Red Sox, they had all these hitters, all these talented pitchers that didn't have a great start to the year. Now we're seeing positive regression. They have a really, really nasty starting pitching lineup, even without Garrett Crochet. Like Sonny Gray. Sonny Gray is what you mentioned it in one of the shows earlier this week.
1: Crazy.
0: Yeah, he's 12-1. They have a young pitcher in Peyton Tolley who throws gas. They have a lefty in Jake Bennett who's super crafty. So they are a team that just checks a lot of boxes from a team building perspective, and they're really young too.
1: They are. Ugh. I've been jealous watching them, but again, I was glad yesterday everyone who went for the afternoon game got to cheer and enjoy the Blue Jays. All right, on the other side of the show, frequent contributor to TSN Radio, who was a Raptor for a little while, was in the NBA for ages, and now he also dabbles as a NBA photographer. It is CJ Miles. We'll get his take on LeBron James, and we'll do that next.
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1: Welcome back, everyone. This is Gameplay. I am your host, Matthew Cause. We are brought to you by FanDuel. Whatever your sport, whatever your team, make sure to bet it on the FanDuel Sportsbook app. And as mentioned before, the odds of the Philadelphia 76ers winning the title have drastically changed since 11 o'clock or so this morning when LeBron James made up his mind and decided he is going to Philadelphia. Philly's around minus 1,000 right now, or sorry, +1,000, so 10-1 to win the NBA title. Only the Oklahoma City Thunder, the San Antonio Spurs, And the New York Knicks, I think, actually Philly might be fourth, actually thinking about it in terms of the odds. And it's remarkable that LeBron James still has that sway. But I think most of us know LeBron isn't, you know, the impact is probably not going to be as much as what the team or what the name says. But when you get a guy that was still that productive last year with Los Angeles at the league minimum, that is an incredible value deal. Joining us now, and always love when CJ Miles is on the show, played in the NBA for ages, was a Raptor, played against LeBron, is now working, doing work as a photographer with the NBA. CJ, good afternoon. Thank you so much for doing the show on short notice today.
5: Appreciate that, man. How y'all doing?
1: Doing great. It certainly gives us something more to talk about on the show, and it's, you know, everyone's kind of waiting to see. Let's just go here for a second. Your first year in the NBA was 2005-2006. That was LeBron's third year in the NBA, and now he's still kind of ruling the sports news in July of 2026. I'm sure you've been asked this question before, but how shocking is it that he could still be this relevant after so much time?
5: I don't know if amazing more than shocking, just because, like, we know he works. We knew he had a chance to be one of the greatest players that we've possibly seen, and all the things we wrote in there. We named him King James when he was 16 years old, right? Like, we knew there was this possibility, but the fact that he's been able to do all of it, everything, and continue to, I almost look at it like he's earned the right to still be able to control media this way.
1: Oh, yeah. He absolutely has. Like, and it's such a fascinating conversation. But you know what? From a basketball standpoint, what are your thoughts on his fit with Philadelphia, with young talent in Vijay Edgecombe, Tyrese Maxey becoming an All Star, Jaylen Brown and his interesting journey, and Joel Embiid, who, you know, when he's healthy, is dominant, but is often, you know, on the IL. Just your thoughts on how does LeBron fit in with this team?
5: First, I have a strange feeling that Joel will be healthy this year. That's just mine. I have a strange feeling that he'll play more games today. Second, though, with LeBron, I think he sets himself up. Okay, he shows us where he's at mentally, like where he wants to be, right? Like by picking a team that has all these guys, weapons, all-stars, Vijay up and coming, obviously Tyrese and Joel, and with the trade of Jay Brown being sent there, Jaylen Brown being sent there, it shows you where he stands and where he wants to be. But I think he still sets himself up to be the best version of whatever position they need at that four spot for him, if that's the starting lineup, right? Like, he can basically be Magic Johnson and Karl Malone, some hybrid of those two things throughout the game. Pennies, basically, for in NBA terms of whatever he would be, what his value actually could be if he searched only for that. But, like, I think that he can fit anywhere because of his IQ and his ability and his understanding.
1: Also, this is clearly, like, this is just strictly about wanting to win, because Miami apparently was offering more money. He's not going there to be the guy to take 20 shots. You can't golf in Philadelphia year-round, and his family is in either L.A. or Arizona. To me, I look at this as this. He just looked at it and goes, this team gives me the best chance to win.
5: Yeah, and why not, like, if I know, in one of the words, he used the words one last time, right? Like, so we know what that means, right? Like, he knows he's on the way out. So, like, why not go out? Why go out in like this, in true LeBron fashion? Why go out in comfort and just go sit somewhere where nothing matters? Why not finish it with things on the line? With, like, get everything out of the towel, right? Like, go somewhere where there's still some pressure, where there's still some accountability, where there's still a real chance at winning, so you can finish this thing holding yourself still to that same standard you've always held yourself to. Not go somewhere where I can get a farewell tour and things don't go whatever, nothing matters, right? you could tell that was what that winning matters to him a lot, and playing a game in a high level matters to him a lot.
1: I'm curious, and we're joined by CJ Miles, just from inside the locker room, because over the last couple of years, you know, there was Jaylen Brown was caught on camera, NBA Summer League game, saying he didn't think that Bronny James was a professional player. There was Joel Embiid a couple of years ago on a podcast saying LeBron's nowhere near the same player athletically as he was. And, you know, and then LeBron at one point in the Olympics comments about was Embiid always taking the best care of his body. How long does it take to get those things smoothed out in a locker room, CJ?
5: I don't think those things mean as much as we've allowed them to seem like they do on the outside. Like, I don't think we hate that it was caught on camera what Jaylen said about Bronny, but that's an opinion. A lot of people have that opinion, which is crazy that everybody was mad about Jaylen saying it, because the whole world was mad about Bronny being in the league.
1: Yeah.
5: So, you know what I mean? So, like, they wanted there to be beef between two really good players because it adds to a narrative that we can create from the outside, right? Like, and I get it, but, like, I don't know. And that's an opinion. And he not too long ago said that him and Jaylen were fine, except, and he joked about it, jokingly said, except for what he said about Bronny, right?
1: Yeah.
5: Joel Embiid, what he said is not false either. He is not the same.
1: No.
5: He's not supposed to be.
1: No.
5: The only thing, and then what LeBron asked about Joel is a real question. And LeBron, if anybody can ask that question, this is the dude who's been available for more games than anybody ever has. So if anybody knows how to talk about taking care of your body, it's him. So I don't think any of these things weigh as much in the grand scheme of things, especially now that he's on my team, because I want all that wisdom and all that knowledge from him, if that's the case.
1: Oh, yeah. I mean,
5: I'm Joel Embiid, right?
1: Oh, well, it's actually funny because you're now pairing up the most durable superstar in the last 25 years with the least durable superstar over the last 20 years in Embiid and LeBron. If I'm Joel Embiid, I'm watching everything that LeBron does to try to extend my career.
5: Exactly. And at the same time, I'm also juiced up because I just added somebody who definitely helps me win more basketball games. And we've been really good, pretty good. Without me being healthy, with all the other things, we've had some really good stretches. And the addition of him also eases my load also.
1: I'm wondering, if I can ask you one other pop psychology question. How Jaylen Brown is feeling about all this. Because, you know, I understood when he went on that Twitch stream and he said this was, you know, the best and most satisfying career of my life. It was a chance where he got to run the team as the number one guy. Boston, in the regular season, won a ton of games, way more than anyone expected. Jaylen Brown had an incredible season, the playoffs obviously notwithstanding. But Jaylen Brown got a taste of being the guy. He gets traded to Philly. And now he's going to be part of an ensemble. Now, I think he's the most, you could argue, the most talented player on that roster. But I wonder how Jaylen Brown feels now going to a team where on some nights he could be the third option.
5: I think, again, another thing, like, I think that what he said about that being one, the best year of his life is taken, again, in a context of a way that doesn't really affect this situation, right? Like, that was, you asked the question or he's talking about something honestly, and we have to remember from the player standpoint, a lot of people might not know this one, but the player, there's like two timelines going on. Like, of course, I'm trying to do everything I can for my team, and I'm trying to win, and I'm trying to be one with the goal, but individually, this is still a human experience, like singular experience. I'm still Jaylen Brown also when I go home at night. And me enjoying the fact that I learned a lot about myself. I got better. I was able to visibly see that. There's nothing wrong with that because it didn't end in me getting a ring. That's not saying I'm not disappointed about not getting a ring. So then when we get to this position, that's just more experience and knowledge I have to go into this new space with LeBron and Joel and Maxi and Edcombe and the media that's going to come with all these things. I'm just more well-prepared for a new situation. I think he's excited. Because it's something that he's never done before, and that's what we all want, right? Like, it's to be in a position to feel ready for a new thing that has the possibility of being a great thing.
1: And it does. Like, we're all fascinated to see how it's all going to play out. What do you think, like, the best use of LeBron is? Now, you know, like, he's... I would comment that, well, he only played 33 minutes per game. He still played 33 minutes per game, played 60 games last year, you know, at the age of 41. Like, I'm curious what his usage is. How do they, how many games does he play? What happens in a tight game in the fourth quarter? Like, I am fascinated about how LeBron, what it'll look like on the court early in the season versus what it looks like late in the season.
5: And I think he's good enough mentally, like his IQ and his abilities and the things that he can do and the ways he can affect the game allow you to play and that show itself. Obviously, we all have a lot of ideas because he can pass the ball well, he can handle it. He's shown himself to be a better three-point shooter. He can play in the post. I don't think you just make him just this hub where he just confiscates the game and just has the ball, but I think you play with freedom and space and pace, and you allow all those things that he does well to flourish because he has all the weaponry around him. And then because of his addition to him being able to shoot the ball better, I guarantee you he's repping out as many catch and shoot threes as he can this year, more than he's ever done, because he's going to be in positions to make space for guys also.
1: Oh, this,
5: and I think he's just, like I said, he's just a great addition. Like, I don't know, that's the best way to put it.
1: Oh God, yeah, it's a league minimum deal. There's no debate. Yeah. Listen, it's an incredible one. I think we can just end here.
5: This is the greatest free agency signing of all time. If you really look at it, right, for a league minimum to get LeBron James, even at his age now, based off what he's shown us that he can still do, is there anybody that you could sign for the league minimum that's better than him?
1: No. He averaged.
5: There's guys that are going to get the mid-level that aren't better than him.
1: Yeah. He was 20 and 21 points, 7 assists, 6 rebounds last year with the Lakers, 33 minutes in 60 games. Philadelphia clearly won the offseason. The Jaylen Brown, LeBron James on this roster. And, also the great thing is the East now becomes that much more compelling. So I think it is win-win. CJ, really appreciate it, as always, you doing the show today.
5: Always great to be on, man. I appreciate y'all thinking of me.
1: Yeah, thank you. Oh, no, it was fantastic having you on. That is CJ Miles, who hit himself. His career started back in 2005. The funny thing is, like, CJ's career was really long. CJ was in the league for 16 plus years. And compare that to LeBron. It's like, LeBron is now entering year 24.
0: I actually agree with CJ's take about this being the greatest contract or the greatest pay cut of all time. Mm-hmm. From a pure value perspective, off court included, this may be the greatest pay cut in the history of sports in terms of what LeBron James brings to your franchise.
1: Yeah. It's true. Like, when Tom Brady signed with Tampa, he didn't sign for the league minimum.
0: No.
1: Like, not even close.
0: He's making twice as much. Patrick Kane is making twice as much as LeBron James.
1: Oh.
0: LeBron James is making Jack Roslovic money.
1: We could do this all day, just like looking at. Now I want to know, how much is Callie Yarncroft making? Like, now I just want to. The problem with this game is what we're really kind of doing is we're kind of insulting other athletes when we do this. Never mind. Sorry. For a second, I thought Callie Yarncroft was making more money than LeBron James.
0: Wow.
1: He's not, by the way. But for one second, I go, ooh. By the way, that could be a fun game. Just putting up random player. Does this player make more or less than LeBron James?
0: Arguably would be our most ever disrespectful segment on this show.
1: It really would. So you know what? We're not going to do that. Instead, we're going to take a break. We're going to relax. And you know what? Let's hear a little bit from the Blue Jays. We'll get Shane Bieber, his thoughts about his future with the team, and John Schneider talking about what he saw yesterday from his starter. I'm Matthew Kaws. 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

0: I just realized something. Welcome back, everyone. This is Gameplay right here on TSN 1050. I'm your host, Matthew Koss. Hope you're having a fantastic Friday. Gorgeous sunny day. Also, if anyone is thinking of going up north to a cottage, like north to Barrie or Innisfil or Huntsville or Muskoka or anywhere, could you please leave right now? Because I got to go at 355. And I know northbound DVP. When I'm going south on the DVP at 4:15 p.m., when this show is done and I'm in the office, northbound sucks. And I'm now going to be in the middle of the northbound, like right after the show. And again, I'm not asking for sympathy. I understand that. But it's still going to stink, Owen. It's still going
1: to
0: stink.
1: Are you using your position as a radio host to influence local traffic?
0: Listen, it's Friday. We can just relax. We can chill out. I have a very low level celebrity. And I mean that with a lowercase C. Like if there's A level, I'm somewhere around Y. Like I'm in the, why did I see you on CP2 for? Look what I did. Ba-dum-bum. There is a certain butcher that some of the owners are fans of the station. And they're fans of mine. And I once got, they threw in some meat for free. I think I got I think once I saved about $5 or $6 on some meat. It was like $56. And I said, give us 50. And I came proudly home to Amy. I'm like, your celebrity boyfriend just got celebrity meat. And that sounds awkward, but I got a celebrity deal on some produce. So that's that. So yes, I am trying to sway traffic, Owen, if I can do that.
1: Is that the most I can't get over that line. Is that the most valuable celebrity interaction that you've ever had? Has anything ever benefited you more?
0: The wine podcast has the wine. I've stated vineyards and stuff for free, but I will
1: nothing
0: tell
1: wine
0: you,
1: related. Nothing wine related.
0: Oh, probably this. Yeah, like from just doing this show, the fact that throw in here, try a little cut of this. I'm like, oh, I got some free produce because I host at TSN 1050. I feel like a real big shot, my friend.
1: So this show, the most valuable thing the show has given you is basically upscale Costco samples. You get upscale samples wherever you go.
0: That's right. I see what you're trying to do there. That was good wordplay by you. I could feel it. By the way, have you seen Shawshank Redemption yet?
1: I have not. For anybody, and that would be everybody, because this is this is radio. You're currently wearing a shirt that says Funkle in like a military industrial font.
0: That's right. That's right. The fun uncle. I don't know what it's. I don't know why you're trying to deflect, because I can sense the audience. They can't stand you right now, Owen. The fact that you haven't seen Shawshank Redemption.
1: Well, that would be a long standing hate, because this bit has been going on for a very long time.
0: I got this as a Christmas gift, and I was wearing this. I was doing errands outside. It's a hot day, so the black T-shirt helped. By the way, Wilson Contreras to record 2+ total bases plus 120. He's hitting .381 with 13 RBI in the last 12 games. Had 3 hits yesterday in their first loss. And it'll be interesting to see how the Boston Red Sox react after winning 15 in a row, then losing the doubleheader against the Baltimore Orioles last night. And now they start up a 3-game series against the Toronto Blue Jays. How was that for like 40 seconds of actual sports to balance the last 3 minutes of nonsense?
1: Love it. I'd also take a look at Willier Abreu, who has been quietly consistent for the Red Sox over the past couple weeks. Wilson Contreras obviously getting a lot of the love, but Abreu started to figure things out as well.
0: Trey Savage, back at the end of April, 5 1/3 shutout innings against Boston, worked 7 1/3 of 3-run ball in a no decision against the Red Sox on June 18th. I normally never do the pitcher's record against another team when it goes back years and years. But at least this is two times in this season.
1: Yeah.
0: So it's not the end-all, be-all. But if you're thinking of betting the over for your Savage for strikeouts or for outs, maybe you do that. Let's play it real quick. First, here is Shane Bieber, who was great yesterday afternoon. Went seven innings, gave up three hits, one earned run, no walks, three strikeouts. Being asked about what is... Any thoughts on his future in Toronto?
2: Yeah, I'm not. I know that's a boring answer, but all I can do is control what's in front of me, and that's Washington. And, rooting the boys on here in Boston. They obviously went on a great run, and they're on a tear, but all we can do is focus on what's in front of us and play each game like it's our last and go out there and win ball games and let the chips fall where they may.
0: It feels like any time a guy who is going to be an unrestricted free agent after this year on the Blue Jays, every time they do well, they're going to be asked, so you think you're still going to be here? Kevin Gausman was asked about it yet the other day. Now it's Shane Bieber's turn because he was really good. If Dalton Varsho gets a grand slam tonight, expect a similar sort of questions. We got time for one other quick piece of sound. Let's hear from the manager. Here's John Schneider on Bieber's performance.
3: Yeah, that was outstanding, you know, limiting hard contact against a really good offensive team, especially the top of the order, and played really good defense behind them. I think when a pitcher's working quick and throwing strikes, defense is engaged, and nice plays from really everyone, Miles, Ernie, Oak. But Biebs was locating really well, and he was really good again. I think that's part of it, yeah. I think just... when you're rehabbing or building up for that long, you kind of lose the competitive part of it. And I think, yeah, needed a couple to kind of, you know, see how he was feeling and responding. But he looks totally different right now than when he did his first couple.
0: Remember how we talked about me trying to influence people by getting them on their cars?
1: Mm-hmm.
0: I just Google mapped from here to where I got to go to.
1: Mm-hmm.
0: It's about 55 minutes longer than what it normally would be.
1: You deserve that after your anything north of Eglinton is Muskoka comment yesterday. Well deserved.
0: You're not wrong. And the shortest route is going to ding me so hard on the 407. Like, I'm talking, oh my God, this route. It's making me go east. Like, I'm going to be passing you. Like, if you're up, like, it's telling me to basically go all the way to, like the 412. Okay, no one cares. No one cares. And you're not wrong with your earlier statement. On the other side of the show, we're going to have a lot more fun with the fact that LeBron James is with Philadelphia. Joe House, one of the hosts on The Ringer, him and Bill Simmons were going at it the other day. Joe House says, I think LeBron's going to Philadelphia. Simmons says, you're nuts. They made a bet. Joe House won. What will that bet entail? And we'll get his thoughts on LeBron James going to Philadelphia, what this means for the East and the NBA, and that's coming up next.
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13: 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You can bet on it.
0: Welcome back, everyone. This is the second hour of Gameplay on TSN 1050, brought to you by FanDuel. Whatever your game, play it your way with FanDuel Sportsbook. I'm your host, Matthew Cause. We are playing our new favorite game, which NHL players make more money than LeBron James. You could put Brandon Carlo in that list, and Toronto Maple Leaf Colton Sissons, who will be fighting it out for fourth line minutes, makes more money than LeBron James. We'll bring on our next guest in 1 second, but first, we got to play the sound. So wasn't that long ago when our next guest, Joe House, was on the Bill Simmons podcast talking NBA, talking all about, actually it might have been the 2020 redraft pod, and they were yammering about where LeBron James will end up, and here's what Joe House had to say.
14: I want to go on record on LeBron. I think he's going to Philadelphia. Just want to say, get it out there.
15: Mm. Oh, wow. I would bet anything against that.
14: Okay, that's fine. Let's want to be on record.
15: Okay.
14: What do you want to bet? Let's bet something
15: we'll
14: good.
15: We'll bet a dinner that has food.
0: Joining us now, someone who enjoys a dinner that has food, it is from The Ringer. It's Joe House. Joe, first, congratulations on the bet.
16: Matthew, thank you so much. I have to tell you, I had to make room for you in my schedule. Today's been very busy. I've been checking the price of A5 Wagyu straight from Japan. It has to be, you know, 48 hour delivery. So I've been tracking the Wagyu markets in Japan feverishly.
0: I actually had that, and I know this is going to be like a spoiled guy conversation. I had it for the first time about a month ago. It's like it tastes like it's like you're eating fat and you're eating steak, and it melts in your mouth, and it costs about 180 Canadian per pound.
16: Yeah, I've been fortunate enough to try it as well. The experience to me, it's unlike eating anything else, and that's what makes it so unique. It's meat like, but it's not exactly meat. There's a whole other kind of phenomenon going on there.
0: It's like its own universe of meat. By the way,
16: yes.
0: are you going to a steak joint, a restaurant? Like, do you have any place in mind that you are going to force your good buddy Bill Simmons to take you for dinner?
16: Well, I feel like I need to be a gracious winner and acknowledge right up front that, you know, it's probably been close to 15 years since the last time I paid for a meal when he and I have been out together. he's nothing but generous anywhere he wants to go. My only requirement, honestly, is that there be a seafood tower involved. As I've gotten older, I've really got a taste for your big seafood tower, your oysters and your clams and your a little lobster tail doesn't hurt. Maybe a tiny crevasse of ceviche, whatever makes the most sense.
0: So what you don't realize is in the last segment, I was complaining that I've got to drive to my cottage in a fancy cottage area. And now we've talked about Wagyu and we've just did seafood tower. I'm not going to recommend a bottle of Chasson Montrachet, at least Premier Cru, will go so well with that seafood tower. I'm not going to do that because I'm a man of the people, Joe. I'm a man of the people.
16: That's not this show, Matthew. But you and I could do it.
0: Yeah. Okay. Back to the actual conversation. We only went 3 minutes on that kind of stuff. Could I argue that the Boston Celtics, in a lot of ways, are the biggest loser in all of this? Because does LeBron go to Philly unless the 76ers don't have Jaylen Brown, who Boston traded to Philly? Like, I wonder, because, I mean, in the end, LeBron chose the team that he thinks has got the best chance to win. If Philly's got Paul George, and not Jaylen Brown, maybe LeBron is picked somewhere else.
16: This is the most astute observation, Matthew, and something that I will take an unending amount of pleasure in this upcoming NBA season, which is the Boston Celtics facilitated the Philadelphia 76ers becoming the odds-on favorite to win the Atlantic Division and win the Eastern Conference and be very competitive in the NBA Finals. None of this could have been feasible or reasonable without the brain trust at Boston, Brad Stevens, and the decision makers there, the great Brad Stevens, thinking that Jaylen Brown had reached the end of his usefulness up there in Boston, and that, you know, they were ready to just, you know, grit their teeth and try and move forward without Jaylen. All they did was go to 7 Eastern Conference Finals and 2 NBA Finals, and, you know, years and years of winning up there in Boston with the combination of Tatum and Brown. But by golly, we've reached the end of the road. His usefulness is at the end, and we just have to grit our teeth and move on. Congratulations. Couldn't happen to a better franchise.
0: I'm enjoying this conversation. Think about if we could go back in time, and again, my rule about going back in time, first you murder Hitler, then you move on to whatever else you want to do. Imagine if we could go back in time to April 26, 2026. Boston has just beaten Philly by 32 points, and they're up 3-1 on the 76ers. Imagine showing all of Boston what the world would be like on July 24th after they went up 3-1 on the 76ers.
16: It's bizarro world. It's phenomenal. I love this convention. I'm going to use it. I hope you give me permission. I'll give you credit for it. But
0: all of it.
16: You're absolutely right. I mean, that Boston team in the most recently completed season completely, you know, outran what their expectations were. It was a really nice story in the NBA, and there was a great optimism for Boston making a deep run in these playoffs way ahead of schedule with the return of Tatum. Well, it turns out that their roster construction was ultimately flawed. They understood that they didn't have much in the way of front court, and when Joel Embiid came back and was able to be effective in limited stints, really, in that series, it completely flipped the series, because Boston had no big man of any capacity to slow down Joel Embiid.
0: From a pure basketball fit, we'll get off making fun of Boston, at least for now. Maybe we'll talk about taking the under for win totals for the Patriots. I'm just curious your thoughts on how LeBron fits, you know, on a Boston team that has Jaylen Brown, that has Maxey, that has Edgecombe, that every now and then will have a cameo appearance from Joel Embiid. But just your thoughts of, from a basketball standpoint, what this means for the 76ers.
16: Yeah, so this will be the most fascinating aspect of how this whole thing is going to come together. Lots of pressure on Nick Nurse. Now, the thing that I think will be the prevailing dynamic is that we'll see a little bit of LeBron and a little bit of Embiid early in the season, but I think that the Philadelphia franchise has learned, some might say the hard way, that their best chance of success, postseason success, is to have Joel Embiid as healthy as possible by April, and that means not playing very many regular season games. And honestly, the same is true of LeBron. Remember, LeBron was excellent last year when it got to be playoff time, because he took off the first 25 or 30 games of the season with a sciatica kind of injury. You know, he had this, it was acting up on him. So, you know, he didn't really get going until around New Year's, but that proved to be a really good strategy. I would expect to see a similar kind of approach out of the Sixers team. The true magic elixir of Jaylen Brown is that dude is a workhorse. You're going to get 68, 70, 72 games out of him, and the Sixers can have that. Those guys, Edgecombe and Maxey and Brown, carry the bulk of the load, and then we'll get these cameo moments. Now, the chemistry of LeBron, I'm not worried about, because he's played with the very best at many, many different stages of his career. He has demonstrated a capacity to fill whatever role, play whatever role is necessary. It will be interesting to see the Joel usage, because he's super effective when he gets consecutive touches, and that's really how they beat Boston. I mean, they took individual quarters, and he touched the ball on 7 or 8 different possessions, and it tilted the outcome of the game. So making sure that Joel gets his touches and can be as effective offensively as he's capable of, while the guards and the forwards are, can they be content with that? That's the interesting question.
0: The Washington Capitals have 5 defensemen who will make more money than LeBron James will this year. Is this the greatest pay cut in the history of the NBA?
16: Well, let me ask you this.
0: Yeah.
16: How many of those defensemen enter this season as billionaires?
0: Let's see. I don't think Rasmus Sandin is one.
16: Not yet.
0: I think if you add all these players' career salaries, they're still well under LeBron James.
16: Yeah, and you know, the funny thing is that for LeBron, obviously the money doesn't matter.
0: No.
16: But he is now in the 5th largest media market adjacent to New York City. I wouldn't be surprised if he lives, you know, in or just on the outskirts of New York and commutes down to Philly for the games. There's no reason for him to set up, you know, whatever temporary residence in Philly. But he is in the, you know, the nexus of, you know, the biggest markets in the United States, and his money making potential in every arena other than basketball is enhanced by this. So I think he'll be just fine.
0: Oh, thank God. I was going to start a Vemno. I was going to Vemno him $85. I'm wondering, from just a pure entertainment standpoint, where does Philly rank? Like, a lot of us just, you know, we all wanted Golden State, just all the old men together. I kind of liked Miami only because then Miami gets to be a villain again, and Miami's always, they always play the role of sports villain very well. But LeBron going to Philly, how compelling is it just from the storyline perspective?
16: I think it's uber compelling. It's an A++++. I mean, every single game that LeBron and Embiid play in will be must-see TV. And you can imagine the schedule makers up there in Secaucus, the NBA administrative offices, working. They're heads down right now. They won't come up for air until the weekend is over with, you know, will we get Boston against Philly for the opener? Who's going to put the Christmas game? Will be what, Philly and the Knicks, right? I mean, it is the most compelling team in the East by a long shot. And you know, well, let's say alongside the Knicks, because the Knicks star rose so much. The Knicks became, you know, such a fan favorite over these NBA finals. So maybe it's not fair to say that by a long shot, Philly, but it is, you know, filled with star power, and every one of those games that Embiid and LeBron play in, those will be on NBC and Prime, and they'll be must-see TV.
0: Totally off topic as we end this, and don't worry to my producer, Owen, I'm not circling back with other perfect wine pairings for Seafood Towers, though I will just say, don't get a full-bodied red, okay? Don't be that
16: Done.
0: Person.
16: No, the Montrachet is the play. You got it.
0: Okay, thank God. Okay, yeah, it really is. Jaden Daniels, I'm on FanDuel, over 3,200 passing yards. The over and the under are both at -114. This is just a cheap way of me mentioning our sponsor and getting and doing a quick little Washington Commanders talk, because I'm already putting a list together of the top storylines for this season, and the bounce back for Jaden Daniels is in the top 5, top 6.
16: Wonderful. Great job by you. I don't have a play for you. And I think that the price is telling, right? That is a perfectly neutral pricing, because there still remain some unknowns in terms of the Washington receiving core.
0: Yeah.
16: Notwithstanding this crazy person, Brandon Ayuk, who allegedly just bought a multimillion-dollar house. I don't know how he thinks he has multimillion dollars to spend on houses at this stage of his career, because his earnings potential continues to go down in increments of, like, you know, 25% every time he goes on social media, he's not going to play for the Washington Commanders this upcoming season. I wish FanDuel would set odds on that. There is 0% chance that man's going to be playing for Washington, and I can't imagine any franchise that's interested in that guy. But the receiver room for Washington remains incomplete, and until I have a we all have a better feel for what that looks like, I'm not going to wade into any Jaden Daniels markets.
0: Very fair. Joe, always appreciate. Ah, we ran out of time. The Blue Jays on Monday are taking on the Washington Nationals. I wanted to do a full breakdown of Jays and Nats.
16: Wow.
0: We'll have to save that for another day. I look forward to the next time you're on the Bill Simmons podcast. But remind everyone, the Ringer Gambling Show, Fairway Rolling, all the other podcast work that Joe House does with the Ringer. Have a listen to it. Follow him on Twitter at House from DC. Enjoy the Seafood Tower.
16: Thanks, Maddie. Best of luck to you and the Blue Jays.
0: Thank you. We're going to need the luck. That is Joe House. By the way, Owen, someone has been tweeting in about other routes I can take to get up to Bracebridge. And I'm going to keep an eye on, does traffic get lighter? Because right now it is gross. It is gross out there to get north up there. Everyone, leave work early. What are you doing at home? Stop being productive. Get out.
1: And everyone, stop using your time to give Matt alternate routes to
0: I know these routes. Okay. I'm quite familiar with this, the Highway 12 route.
1: But, your influence knows no bounds at this point.
0: That's right. We got to take a break on the other side. We'll do Friday Podium. We'll do Friday Podium. And Matthew Shinetti's going to join us at 3:30. We're going to get into, I want to talk about the CFL. Edmonton and Saskatchewan last night was a crazy game. The Argonauts are taking on the BC Lions. We'll get his thoughts about what's next for Team Canada. I know some friendlies have been scheduled. So Matthew Shinetti joins us at 3:30. 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
18: Problems on the 401, looking east, express around 4th, a crash with two left lanes blocked. Then you look westbound. The express past Meadowvale stalled vehicle. Right lane blocked, another stall. West 401 collector ramp to Leslie. That's blocking the right lane. The 404 DVP, 400 northbound for all the cottage goers. A little busy. And Finch is blocked east of the 427 for police investigation. 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
1: 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This is Nathan Downer tonight on CTV News. 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
2: Now, the bronze are really blue, and they're also the backside of the gold, so no flipping.
1: And give us his top three sports stories of the week.
0: All right. We can bang this out. What do you got there at bronze? Oh.
3: At bronze, it's the Toronto Blue Jays bringing me back into the five stages of grief. I thought I reached acceptance. Evidently, I did not. I've seen plenty of clips of the Andy Pajas catch, IKF not running to home in time. I've seen clips of the Vladdy double play in the seventh inning. Just too many Blue Jays playoff clips for my liking, and it's all because they haven't been very good as of late.
0: My bronze, you got to avoid that, man. You got to avoid that game seven. My bronze is actually Jason Robertson signing that 1 year, $12 million deal with Dallas, avoiding arbitration. I think Jason Robertson's one of the more fascinating players because the man said thanks, but no thanks to $120 million from Seattle. I think clearly he does want to stay in Dallas, but there's issues with Dallas about internal salary cap. No one can make more than Mikko Rantanen. He's betting on himself. When we saw what Leo Carlson is getting, he could be up for a huge payday next. So the Jason Robertson deal is my bronze.
3: My silver features what you like to call some Memba berries. It's Patrick Kane returning to the Blackhawks on a 2 year, $16 million deal. And it just makes a lot of sense all around. Obviously, you see $8 million annually for a past prime Patrick Kane, and that would normally raise some eyebrows. But at this point, the Blackhawks are just looking for ways to spend money, and reuniting with Patrick Kane is a pretty damn good way to spend it. And I like him on a line with Connor Bedard, too. That should be really fun. That's my silver.
0: By the way, I believe Connor Bedard is going to be on overdrive today as well. Look at me tying it all together. Mark Schlereth at 4:30, Connor Bedard at 5, and Bobby Marks at 5:30 to talk all things LeBron James, now a member of the Philadelphia 76ers. My silver will take very little time. The Rays pantsing the Blue Jays. Even though Toronto won yesterday 3-1, still a tight game. The Jays still only scored three runs. Shane Bieber was great. It was nice to see Louis Varland able to enter a game with a safe situation, and he gets the save. Crowd goes nuts. Beautiful day for baseball. Jays win, but my silver is the Rays pantsing the Blue Jays.
3: My gold goes to how LeBron James impacts the Eastern Conference. I wanted to zoom in just a little bit because we've talked about it for the full first hour of the show. Sixers obviously added LeBron and Jaylen Brown. They added Anthony Simons. They added noted Brandon Ingram stopper, Dean Wade. The Raptors, if all goes well, they will have added Kawhi Leonard. They now have Allen Graves, another great defender off the bench. The Heat added Giannis. The Pacers potentially getting a healthy Tyrese Haliburton back. They added Ivica Zubac. The Wizards added Trae Young and still have Anthony Davis on their roster. As of right now, the Knicks are defending champions. The Pistons, Cavs, Magic are still in the mix. The Hornets look different. The Hawks should be really good. They are the default second-best team in the Eastern Conference after taking two games from the New York Knicks. It just should be so interesting. And then when it comes to the Boston Celtics, I would buy low on their stock right now as well. The Eastern Conference, exciting as it's ever been.
0: Yep. My gold, it goes to, and this happened on Sunday, so it still counts, just how much a bunch of weasels and crybabies and temper tantrums the Argentinian soccer team was.
3: Oh, you'd love to see it.
0: No shots on target, no shots on goal. They had no shot to win. It was a blowout, even though it was 1-0. Shame on the coaching staff. Shame on the players. Shame. What was it? Fernandez? Who was it?
3: Enzo Fernandez.
0: Yeah. Enzo Fernandez. That guy is a bleep hole. So that is my gold. Argentina, bunch of crybaby weasels at the World Cup. And that is our Friday podium. Actually, we'll ask Schnetti about that. Matthew Schnetti covered Team Canada and covered the World Cup. Will join us in the next segment. Also, we got to talk, give some love to the CFL. A ridiculous game last night. Argonauts taking on the BC Lions tomorrow. A game you can listen to right here on TSN 1050. That's coming up next.

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1: Problems on the 401, looking east, express around 4th, a crash with two left lanes blocked. Then you look westbound, the express past Meadowvale stalled vehicle. Right lane blocked, another stall, west 401 collector ramp to Leslie. That's blocking the right lane, the 404 DVP, 400 northbound for all the cottage goers, a little busy. And Finch is blocked east of the 427 for a police investigation. 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From the News Talk 1010 Traffic Center, I'm Dan Dealey.
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14: Welcome back, everyone. This is Gameplay. I'm your host, Matthew Cause. A crazy game last night in the CFL. Edmonton beat Saskatchewan 36-34. Cody Fajardo had 510 yards and 4 touchdowns. Trevor Harris had almost 400 yards, 4 touchdowns, and the one interception wasn't his fault. That ball got deflected. It was a crazy game that went down to the wire. You got the Argonauts with Chad Kelly slinging it, taking on the BC Lions tomorrow. We've got soccer news, football news, joining us now to talk all about it. It's our CFL and soccer reporter. It's Matthew Schenetti. Matthew, good afternoon. Thanks for being on the show.
15: Matthew Cause, good to talk to you now that the World Cup, my World Cup adventure is all over, my friend. And the World Cup come down is real, but the one thing, watching that game last night, oof, it makes me excited to get back on the CFL beat, my friend.
14: Yeah. Listen, okay, we'll start with the CFL, and then I want to get into the World Cup because TSN announced there's going to be a couple friendlies, Canada against Chile. One thing I learned about the World Cup, about half the country's names I mispronounce, and then against Peru in the September-October FIFA window. But just like last night's game, to me, is a reminder, if people need a little sports fix, right now, with, and I know there's a couple injuries, especially the Bo Levi Mitchell one, but the CFL is delivering in terms of offense and passing.
15: Our game last night, given the subtext of, could Edmonton meet the moment? I mean, yeah. The Edmonton Elks have been, in various ways, frustrating with, you know, beyond self-inflicted wounds, unfortunate situations, injuries themselves, bad coaching decisions, bad player decisions. PR blunders that they've had internally with some stat, like it has been a rough decade plus for the Edmonton Elks.
14: Yes.
15: And they went in last night as Milt Stegall said on our great panel, if they come out tonight and they take a swing and they hit it, then we have to have a different conversation about them. If not, then we're talking about the same old Elks. And last night, Cody Fajardo, as you said, was slinging it. And to his credit, Mark Killam had to make some massive decisions, especially late on that 3rd and 6. To go for what I believe was a 56 or 57 yard field goal with a kicker that never kicked longer than 52.
14: Yeah.
15: In a massive moment. And the Elks hit it. And now they top the West. And you've got to take your hat off to Mark Killam. And I was speaking to him last year about this and the frustration that he had with some, remember, a lot of their losses last year were near misses. Like, especially late on in the season after they had the horrendous start. They were pushing for the playoffs and basically just had a string of losses, you know, inside 7 points, 3 points. It was tough. But this was a moment against the Grey Cup, the defending Grey Cup champions, where Edmonton had to go ahead and show who they were. And Cody Fajardo in a game where it was a soap opera for Cody Fajardo. Not only, certainly, we can talk about his incredible completion percentage, but dinks one off the crossbar. Then he has the botched snap, and you're thinking, Is it not going to be Cody's day today, as it was often when he was wearing green and white? But remember, this is a Cody Fajardo who is a Grey Cup MVP, a Cody Fajardo who is, you know, authored one of the greatest drives in Grey Cup history. And he led last night, and just the amount of plays that were being made on Edmonton's side, and knowing that given the emotions that were around Regina after all the tragedy,
14: yeah,
15: that team has gone through and the city has, yeah, gone through over the last week. It was exactly as you said. It was a headline CFL game, and it delivered. And Edmonton now, they're absolutely a favorite this early on for the Grey Cup.
14: And they should be. They're also the only team that beat the Montreal Alouettes.
15: Yep.
14: And shout out to Fajardo, 3rd and 10, down by a point, under a minute, hits TJ Luther deep for a 23-yard game.
15: What a catch. What a catch.
14: Yeah, just an incredible moment that set up a 57-yard field goal. There's been so many of those games this year so far. The Argonauts, I don't know, they're like a 3.5-point favorite on FanDuel, but I don't think they can get too cocky. I know there's no Nathan Rourke, but last week there was no Bo Levi Mitchell. Now, again, a lot of that was because of a missed 31-yard field goal, but the Argonauts are coming off a loss to Hamilton, and, I mean, they are taking on a wounded Lions team, but a BC team that's also, this is technically their first real home game, because now with the World Cup all done.
15: I was watching the Winnipeg game a few weeks ago that the Argos had, and certainly you can see how that offense now just runs through Chad Kelly. And Chad Kelly, to his credit, is kind of being the Chad Kelly we saw in 2023, where he just seems in complete command of the offense, especially when he gets humming. And certainly the conversation has always been about the value of Chad Kelly's arm and, just, you know, is he an NFL quarterback, all that stuff. But right now, they have certainly gone ahead and said, we're going to go ahead and funnel everything we do offensively through Chad Kelly. This is a long season. We're only a third of the way through. And games like this, especially coming off of what happened in Hamilton, can be a banana peel. And, you know, you certainly have to feel for the BC Lions, because this is a team that was hoping to finally crest and be in Edmonton, where the Edmonton Elks are, and being that team in the West to challenge the Riders, to challenge the Bombers. And BC is sitting at the bottom of the West and now having to deal with Nathan Rourke's injury. It is a tough go for the Lions, but yeah. When I think about, though, that game against the Bombers, the one thing that and I think about DeMonte Coxey's ejection, the one thing with the Argos, and it's been a problem for them, is discipline in different ways over the last number of seasons. And if they are really going to challenge the Montreal Alouettes, if they're going to go ahead and keep pace with at least Hamilton, then there has to be a kind of consistency that they build. And if they're choosing to go through Chad Kelly's arm, that's fine. But that just means that Chad Kelly is going to have to do something he hasn't done in three seasons, which is play at that high MOP level, which is basically execute and know that he's going to have to win games consistently for his team, because he sees himself as that star premier quarterback in the league. We're a third of the way through. These are the kind of games that will show whether or not he can carry the distance through the rest of the season.
14: And at the very least, if anyone hates conservative passing games and checkdowns, check out an Argo game.
15: Yeah, I know.
14: That is
15: field on you.
14: That is not Chad Kelly. I'm curious. I dare you, Matt, and we're joined by Matthew Schenetti. I dare you to send a message to Jesse Marsh asking him if Alphonso Davies is going to be a decoy. It's going to be a decoy when Team Canada plays their next friendly.
15: You know what? Jesse Marsh and I have spent a lot of time around Jesse Marsh over the last few years. I'm sure he's quite happy to take a vacation from me as he takes the reins of the U20 team that is trying to qualify for the U23 tournament, which happens at the 2028 Olympics. Won't get too inside soccer with that. But the fact is this, with those two friendlies coming up, it'll be certainly interesting to see how the public, after the historic World Cup run that the men's team had, how they embrace this team now that we're entering a brand new World Cup cycle. Qualification won't happen at least for a year, year and a half. But Jesse Marsh said it himself, the expectations are different now. It is no longer just good enough to get to the semifinals of Copa America. It's no longer just good enough to be getting into the semifinals of the Gold Cup, to get to the CONCACAF Nations League finals. I spoke to Victor Montagliani about this, who's the vice president of FIFA and was the head of Canada Soccer. And he's a very proud Vancouverite who's very proud about his lineage within the Canadian soccer system. Winning is going to be important now. And that you build towards those things with friendlies. And what I am pleased to see is that Canada hopefully now will be evolving past, with all due respect to Panama, with all due respect to Jamaica, with all due respect to certainly Mexico. The echo chamber of CONCACAF is something that Canada had to exit, especially the international friendlies. But it is difficult to get those premier European opponents and even Asian opponents, but particularly premier European opponents, because they're often locked into their own competitive Nations League format, or with their own Euro and or World Cup qualifying. It is a nice little bump up to face Chile. I'm not all that convinced about Peru, to be honest, because they, to me, occupy the same level as a Panama. Panama might even be is certainly higher than Peru, because Panama played in the World Cup. So it is nice to see that Canada is trying to extend beyond that, as we also look to the potential of facing South American opponents again at the 2028 Copa America, if CONCACAF teams, North American and Caribbean teams, had the chance to qualify for that tournament. But this is where it starts. Is there going to be a World Cup hangover in the sense of a come down, more talk about Alphonso Davies, so on and so forth? Or are we now going to move into a new era where the standard is higher? The opponents that you face in friendlies are going to be much more competitive, because Canada now is aiming for, as I've mentioned, to win a trophy, to get beyond just, hey, good vibes, because right now we're all swimming in it. So, I mean, I can still close my eyes, Maddie, and I'm in Los Angeles and Stefan Eustachio is scoring that winner against South Africa. And that should be the case for a while. But there's going to come a point very, very soon, and it's going to be September, October, where there can't be a letdown. Jesse Marsh is now with the U20 team because he is trying to make sure that he develops a symmetry and a pathway through the men's program to make sure the talent is constantly being recharged with the senior men's team. That's what he's doing, and you have to take your cap off to him for doing that with that level of investment, because he's going to be here for the next 4 years. He's going to be a part of the run to the 2030 World Cup in Spain and Morocco. This is where it starts now. But to go back to my initial point, I am going to be very interested in September and October to see how the Canadian public is invested and if we've seen a growth in that, because we clearly saw that this team took a bunch of energy from a passionate home crowd. The history of a home World Cup is over with. It's written. Now we're on the path, and we're now on the road to 2030. How much is the country going to be invested through the next 4 years?
14: It will be interesting. And this is the tiniest of sample size that ever could be a sample size. When I saw just a simple tweet from TSN saying, here are the two games, here's what's coming up, you know, I made a note, beyond liked it, you know, I put it within my bigger notes that I keep, and that I don't remember doing that 4 years ago after the last World Cup in Qatar. So, you know, I'm hoping that is like it for the rest of the country. We'll end with this question. We were talking about in the last segment, was Argentina a bunch of cowardly babies in the finals against France or against Spain? Excuse me.
15: Absolutely, and this is what I will say. And many, when we talk about soccer and we talk about the gamesmanship or the, you know, poophousery, you know, to steal another word instead of using one that's gonna that will get TSN in trouble with the CRTC. The fact is, Argentina soccer is oftentimes, and we saw this, you go all the way back to Diego Maradona's Hand of God, go all the way back to Diego Simeone and David Beckham in 1998, that there is the element of the poking, the pulling, what can I get away with? And I think what we saw in that final is two approaches to what both countries thought would be successful. Spain is built through youth. Spain is built through development. Spain is built through a pathway. Luis de la Fuente has built a juggernaut now, a World Cup champion, through deliberate and diligent work with guys like Miguel Oyarzabal, Dani Olmo, Rodri, like guys he's invested in. On the other side, you had Argentina and Lionel Scaloni basically falling in love with the idea that Argentina is predestined to win because we're Argentine and that's what happens. And what you saw in that World Cup final, and especially in the disgraceful behavior of the Argentines at the final whistle, and it took me a few days to kind of really unpack all of that, what I saw. It was disgraceful. To turn your back after the World Cup champions have given you a guard of honor to get the trophy, you're not obligated to do anything. You're not obligated to give a guard of honor if you're in your feelings about it. But to turn your back on the World Cup champions, that takes something. And then for the class of the Spanish to say, you know what, we don't want FIFA to go ahead and give them any sanctions. It's okay, because ultimately they won. They're getting that extra star in their jersey. The world is feting now a country that has both the men's and the women's World Cup champions. While Argentina, and this is not to be disrespectful, I enjoy watching Boca Juniors. I watch enough soccer to have my own affiliations and affinities with Argentine soccer, because when it's played beautifully, it's incredible. And we saw that in 2022. We saw that in the 2022 World Cup final. But what we saw against Spain was reprehensible. And you know what? They don't care what I think. They don't care what anybody thinks, because that's Argentine soccer, very insular, very inward looking. But the rest of the world, after everything, after all of the emotion that Argentina gave the world after 2022, they basically spent all that political capital and threw it in the garbage with the way that they treated the deserving World Cup champion Spain.
14: Well said. Matthew, it's good to have you back. It's good to have you back on the CFL beat. And we will be chatting soon. Thank you so much for doing the show today. And again, congrats on your journey. Congrats on all the great work that you did with TSN's coverage of the World Cup.
15: Appreciate it, my friend. Once in a lifetime, luckiest man alive. And I'm even luckier because I get to go home to the CFL now. I'll talk to you soon, my friend.
14: Hell yeah. That is Matthew Schenetti. And again, a reminder, Argonauts taking on the BC Lions on Saturday at 7 p.m. We got to take a break. Sound of the Day coming up next.
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1: Two left lanes still blocked with this crash on the 401 eastbound express of Ramforth. It is heavy as you approach the 410-403, but of course, solid everywhere on the rest of the major routes. You actually have to look a little west. We're westbound QEW near Ford Drive, collision left lane. That's affecting the west 403 drivers at eastbound QEW pass per Loebstahl vehicle HOV. 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
29: 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Sound of the day, sound of the day. Here comes the sound of the day.
14: Welcome back, everyone. This is Gameplay on TSN 1050. I'm your host, Matthew Cause. We've been brought to you by FanDuel. Whatever your game, played your way with the FanDuel Sportsbook. Again, I do like the over for outs for Treyu Savage as the Jays take on the Boston Red Sox. Also, should remind everyone, Connor Bedard will be on overdrive at just after 5 o'clock. For sound of the day, let's go to Shams Charania talking about why LeBron James chose Philadelphia.
0: This clearly for LeBron James, he looked at the rosters in Philadelphia after the Jaylen Brown trade. Remember, guys, like Stephen A. Courtney, the Sixers were not even in the picture, were not on the map until Bob Myers and Mike Gansey went out there and traded for Jaylen Brown. So you have Tyrese Maxey, you have VJ Edgecombe, you have Jaylen Brown and Joel Embiid. So LeBron James looked at that roster. He looked at the Cavaliers roster. He looked at the Heat roster, and he is choosing the Philadelphia 76ers for a historic 24th season, but he's signing a two-year deal, a player option for a potential 25th season. So the Sixers and LeBron James are going into this that he could very well play a historic record 25th season. And this is about Bob Myers and Mike Gansey and a slew of their players from Tyrese Maxey, Jaylen Brown, Joel Embiid, all calling LeBron James, having relationships with LeBron James, specifically Tyrese Maxey, and selling them on that vision that it was about winning.
14: And it's crazy, Owen, to think that how much of this is related to the fact that Boston traded Jaylen Brown to Philadelphia.
2: There's just so many dominoes in this move. Like, yep. You could probably go back like 2 years in terms of trades a whole bunch of these teams in the Eastern Conference have made. A quick little fact there, because Shams did mention Mike Gainsey, the current 76ers GM. Mm-hmm. He finished second in Mr. Basketball voting in high school in his senior year behind LeBron James.
14: Wow. Yeah. We're ending the show there. I can't do better than that. Thank you, everyone, for listening. Have a great weekend. Be good. Be safe. As mentioned, Connor Bedard joins the boys on Overdrive just after 5 o'clock today. I'm Matthew Cause. You have been listening to Gameplay right here on TSN 1050.
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1: Two left lanes still blocked with this crash on the 401 eastbound express at Ram 4th. It is heavy as you approach the 410, 403, but of course solid everywhere in the rest of the major routes. You actually have to look a little west. We're westbound QEW near Ford Drive, collision left lane. That's affecting the west 403 drivers at eastbound QEW pass for a low stall vehicle HOV. 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
1: Big day.
0: We got our LeBron news. I did not see Philly. We literally talked about it yesterday. I did not see Philly. I will explain why I think it actually makes sense that he did end up actually going to Philly in the end. But I thought he would go somewhere that he knows. Thought it would be Miami, maybe Cleveland, maybe Golden State. He doesn't know Golden State, to be fair, but he is tight with a bunch of guys up there. And he ends up going to hang out with Nick Nurse and Jaylen Brown and Joel Embiid if he ever wants to play. What a story. And he's claiming this is his final decision. This is it.
1: Yeah.
0: Philly and then retirement. Are you buying any of that?
1: 2-year deal, player option for next year, then he's done.
0: Then he's done. Yeah. So it's and league minimum, which is a lot of money still, but $8 million. I mean, LeBron has spent the last 22 or 23 years getting top dollar, whether it was an entry level deal when he went first overall to Cleveland, once he became a free agent. And he said in his statement, hey, it's not about money. I want to be competitive. I want to grind.
1: I mean, the financial press calculated that he was a billionaire back in 2022. So He doesn't really need the money.
0: Doesn't need that much money.
1: I mean, but it is a huge pay cut. Like, this is a guy who will make $3.9 million this coming season. He's never made less than that. He made $4 million in his rookie year in 2003, Hayes.
0: Yeah, crazy.
1: Think about that.
0: Crazy.
1: He was making $52 million, $53 million in L.A. this year, and now he's making less than $4 million. Like, yeah. Bronny's barely making. Like, Bronny's making $2.3 million.
0: Yeah, Bronny's kind of looking at him like, welcome to the club here.
1: Exactly.
0: And a lot of people wondering, what does this mean for Bronny? And his deal was fully guaranteed by the Lakers. You know, based on reports that I've read, you know, the Lakers are pretty fond of him. I think he had a pretty good development year last year. You know, he's not going to be a star in the league, or very unlikely he's going to be a star in the league. But I think this is actually in his best interest. Just stay in L.A. You can't follow him to Philly.
1: Oh, that'd be a bad look.
0: You cannot do that. Like, it was, you went through the whole process of the Lakers drafting you to begin with. And everyone understands why they did. It was LeBron. It was Rich Paul. And the Lakers went with it. And again, I think he's got a fair amount of talent. Like, when I've seen him play, he looks like he can possibly be a shooter in the NBA. He's likely a bench guy, a depth guy in the NBA.
1: No, he's definitely a bench guy.
0: He's 100% a bench guy. But you have to, you got to write your own ship here now, right? You got, wow. Like, LeBron's gone. Your dad's in Philly. Let him go. You got to stay in L.A. if you're Bronny. You have to.
1: Oh, for sure.
0: Yeah, I'm not guaranteeing that will happen.
1: No.
0: I'm not guaranteeing LeBron and Rich Paul won't call up and say, okay, this is a part of the deal. Like, there's fine print in the Philly deal that they're also going to acquire Bronny. I wouldn't be shocked if that would happen, but I would say if I was being a friend to Bronny, I'd say, just let it go, man. Stay in L.A., try to work your way through the Laker organization.
1: Yeah, especially since, you know, Jaylen Brown, one of LeBron's new teammates, was caught on camera appearing to mouth some anti-Bronny sentiment a while back.
0: At Summer League a couple years ago.
1: I don't think Bronny's a pro, I believe the lip readers caught him saying.
0: Which, he wasn't wrong.
1: No.
0: You know, in terms of, you're talking about an NBA standard, the guy's been in the G League the last couple of years.
1: Yeah, and if Jaylen Brown mouthed those words, and because he was talking courtside, he wasn't the only one saying that, right? That was pretty much a basketball-wide sentiment. Anybody who actually pays 5 seconds of attention to the NBA could watch that Summer League, could watch the Bronny's early days in the NBA and realize he's not quite ready for prime time.
0: Right. Probably shouldn't have come out of school.
1: I mean,
0: I think most people understood that. He had medical issues. His game wasn't exactly, you know, off the charts at USC.
1: It was more about his dad's wishes than his own in a lot of ways. It felt that way anyhow.
0: It sure did. But in the end, LeBron goes to Philly. And listen, I actually think this makes sense with where he is in his career. You know, the jumping on a bandwagon in 2010, that's different. He was 25 years old at that time. It completely altered the history of the NBA, completely altered his reputation and what he was going to have to fight against for the rest of his career. And that was, you couldn't do it in Cleveland, so you had to go team up with D-Wade and with Bosch and run to Miami to get your championships. And that started the evergreen debate of, while Jordan wouldn't do that, Jordan stayed in Chicago.
1: Right.
0: You know, Bird stayed in Boston. Magic was in L.A., you know, and on and on and on it goes.
1: Ring chaser.
0: Exactly. Kobe never left L.A., et cetera. Exactly. He became a ring chaser. He became a guy that wasn't willing to commit to Cleveland. So he had to go and find it somewhere else. And he did that. Then he went back to Cleveland and made amends on that. Then he went to L.A., et cetera. He's 41 years old. This is actually what you should be doing because he's got all the money in the world. Why go to a team that isn't, you know, supposed to be any good, or a team that might rely on you more than you can actually supply them? Where in Philly, that's going to be Jaylen Brown and Maxey's team. Like, that's the team that they have effectively built.
1: Yeah.
0: It's going to be those two guys who are younger than him, Edgecombe. Like, they got a good backcourt. You got Jaylen Brown there. And then you got to pray, if you're Nick Nurse and company, that LeBron and Joel Embiid can stay healthy enough to be available come the playoffs.
1: That's exactly
0: like that's the whole game plan here.
1: Yeah.
0: Let the other guys kind of carry you to 50-plus wins, get to the playoffs, and hope that these guys can do something in the playoffs.
1: Yeah.
0: So at 41 years old, it's actually kind of makes sense to do this at the end of your career. If you're not going to retire, if you want to keep playing, you might as well go somewhere where other guys can carry the load. And I think that's probably available to him in Philly.
1: It feels a little bit like Tom Brady joining the Buccaneers at age 42, right? Soon to turn 43, because that was a team, clearly, well,
0: they were ready to win.
1: They were ready to win. They did win in his first year there, right? And I'm not saying the Sixers are going to win, but they're in the conversation, man, and probably against all odds. It sounds like nobody in Philly really thought they had a chance to get him until very, very recently.
0: That is what is surprising. Like, clearly Miami was in the hunt. I'm assuming Cleveland was in the hunt. There have been reports today that LeBron was asking Cleveland to try to find a way to acquire Kyrie Irving.
1: Yeah.
0: And that Masai and the Mavericks shut that down. I don't know how truthful that is or not. I mean, there's so much stuff already out there surrounding LeBron, including a suggestion that he may live in New York and commute to Philly.
1: Will Chamberlain did that.
0: I would suggest against that, though. Philly's a town that I don't think they would like that much.
1: J.J. Redick did it, apparently, when he was playing for the Sixers. His old podcast.
0: So that's where he'd be getting it from. The difference is J.J. Redick. I'm not sure people in Philly really cared about J.J. Redick that much. You know what I mean?
1: Like, yeah.
0: Whether you're embracing the market. Maybe people in Philly don't care. I don't know. But I don't get the impression Philly and Philly natives love New York City that much.
1: No.
0: You know? And not I know, like, there's examples of that. You mentioned, Will, like, Kawhi, by all accounts, was living in San Diego and making his way to L.A.
1: Right.
0: You know, I have heard over the years there's been a number of Buffalo Bills who have lived in Toronto and they make their way down to Buffalo.
1: That's right.
0: You know, I'm pretty sure that it does happen. But LeBron is such a different beast that when he rolls through your town, he takes over your town. And the idea of them tracking his plane flying from New York to Philly.
1: Maybe it's a chopper.
0: It might be a chopper. Might be a chopper.
1: Chopper distance.
0: I just feel like that may not be the greatest way to kind of embrace a new market.
1: Yeah, he ain't taking the Amtrak commuter train, I'm
0: probably
1: guessing.
0: Probably not.
1: Yeah.
0: Probably not.
1: But, I mean, he's LeBron. I mean, he could have two residences. Like, he'd get a nice penthouse in Philly.
0: Yeah.
1: A nice penthouse in Central Park West or wherever the heck cool people live nowadays. The West Village with Taylor Swift. I don't know where they all live. But, yeah, he'd probably just do both, right?
0: He could have a place there. Yeah.
1: Still got the place in L.A. Still got the place in Cleveland, the compound in rural Ohio.
0: Yeah.
1: I mean, he's a man of multiple residences.
0: Well, if he's a billionaire, he can live. Exactly. He's got a lot of options, for sure. But I will say, again, you look at it, Tyrese Maxey, VJ Edgecombe, Jaylen Brown, like that is a good young core where you got your backcourt and your wing, like, basically established. I'm not convinced this guarantees them a championship at all.
1: No.
0: Because Embiid never plays. Like, he just, ever since his MVP season, and even that year he played 68 games or something like that, he never plays. He's never healthy. And he's never won anything. He's never proven that he's a guy that can step up in the biggest, biggest moments.
1: The only MVP, Hayes, who's never been to a conference final.
0: Right.
1: In the history of the league.
0: Exactly.
1: Think about that.
0: Exactly. Which is it's a slight on him and his legacy, quite frankly.
1: Big time.
0: So if you're relying on Embiid and LeBron at the end of the season to be the ones that are going to get you over the top through the Knicks, if that's who you're going to play, through Detroit, if that's who you're going to play, I'm not convinced that this is going to work in terms of winning a championship. I am convinced that they'll make the playoffs and they're going to be a very compelling story.
1: Well, It's interesting.
0: But I don't think this makes them the favorite, is what I'm going to say.
1: No, I think there's two favorites, and they're both in the West. Because Wemby's another year older, and he nearly won it this year.
0: Right.
1: I mean, they didn't blow those games. Like, they should have won it. Like, if they had decent coaching and managed the games properly, they should have beat the
0: Knicks.
1: You're
0: talking the Knicks?
1: Yeah. Yeah. They should have beat the Knicks.
0: Well, they blew those games.
1: They blew those games. Spurs blew the championship this year. They should have won it. Sorry to Knicks fans, but that's just the way it is. And OKC is going to be good again, even though they just made an unfortunate trade. They had to unload Lu Dort for financial reasons, which doesn't obviously help them. But you know, they've got depth, right? They've got guys. So I think it's kind of, the West is a two-team race. But the East, man, it's nobody in the East is as good as those teams, I don't think, even though the Knicks are the defending champions. But you look at the East, like, the Knicks are the defending champions. You know, Miami just got Giannis. They'll still be decent.
0: Yep.
1: Indy's going to be back with Halliburton coming off the thing. They made a final.
0: They did.
1: The year before.
0: They fell off extremely last year. But
1: it is all about the Achilles of their best 100%. Player.
0: 100%. You need Halliburton.
1: I mean...
0: If Kawhi... If the deal goes down... Like, now, if you're a Raptor fan, it's mandatory that this... Obviously, that goes without saying, before LeBron chose Philly. But you need this deal to go through.
1: Big time.
0: Because you can't bring Brandon Ingram back into the program and say, hey, never mind. We've always been a big fan.
1: No hard feelings.
0: Because he's not exactly the most motivated athlete to begin with. And now you got a chip on your shoulder against the organization. It just can't work. It can't happen. And you need Kawhi now because of what you said. Like, there's been turnover in the East. You know, Giannis has been in the East his whole career, but now he's in Miami. Jaylen Brown and LeBron now in Philly. The Knicks are really good.
1: Detroit's still going to be there.
0: Really good.
1: Cleveland's not going anywhere. They'll be around.
0: Yeah, like there's good teams in the East. I don't know if there's a great team. I agree with you. The two best teams are clearly Oklahoma City and San Antonio. But there's good teams. But I think, you know, you put if Kawhi is here and healthy, I think, again, Kawhi and Scottie Barnes have the chance to be the best two-pack in the East.
1: No doubt.
0: Like the best two-pack in the East. The most effective two players on the same team in the East.
1: And the Raptors as a whole have a chance to be the best defensive team in the league without Wemby.
0: Right. You
1: know? They were the fifth best defensive team in the league this year. You add Kawhi, who may not be the defender he was at his height, but still, if he wants to lock you up, Kawhi can still lock you up. I mean, they're going to be a scary defensive team.
0: Yeah.
1: But on the other hand, you could make a case like LeBron going to Philly is the worst possible scenario for the Raptors and every other team in the East.
0: Yeah. No, exactly. Like, the Philly is vastly improved. He's still got a lot of game left.
1: Yes.
0: You know, he's not the main player. And he hasn't really been in L.A., certainly since Luka arrived the last couple of years. So he's kind of used to that. And I'm sure there's an understanding in Philly. And they got a coach that can deal with this kind of stuff, too. Like, Nick Nurse has been through it.
1: He's had that pressure.
0: He's had the pressure, and this is immense pressure for him. This is a put-up-or-shut-up year for Nick. He's got to win this year, or that's going to be it. You know, because he's had some ups and downs in Philly.
1: Big time.
0: Like, some big-time ups and downs.
1: And he was Daryl Morey's guy, and Daryl Morey was fired in June. And
0: that's right.
1: This is Mike Gansey taking over here as the GM, LeBron's old Ohio high school basketball pal.
0: Yeah, exactly. So you've got a new executive administration in Philly. A lot of pressure on Nick Nurse. But if you know, LeBron is going to give him whatever he's going to give him the regular season, that's not really why he's there. He's going to be there to try to have something left in the tank in the playoffs. And if you believe the Knicks are going to make it, Detroit's going to make it, Cleveland, Toronto, Philly, five teams, two of those teams are playing in the first round.
1: Yeah.
0: You know, and the door's open for another team to jump up and possibly force two of those teams to play. Four of those teams to play in the first round.
1: It's going
0: to
1: be a really good East.
0: That has a chance to be very compelling. And listen, LeBron still, he still gets clicks, man.
1: Oh.
0: Like, this is obviously massive news. It seems to have surprised a lot of people in the NBA.
1: Yes.
0: Because, again, I think people thought maybe Cleveland, if it could work, Miami, Golden State. Like, that's been the focus for weeks. And then Philly kind of comes out of nowhere, and he ends up joining them.
1: But you look at it, like, it, you know, it starts to make more sense when the more you learn, right? Like, first of all, they had a proven president. You know, they got the president of Harrods Blitzer Sports, Bob Myers.
0: Bob Myers, who was at Golden State.
1: Four-time champion of Golden State, two-time executive of the year. So there's credibility at the top of the organization, which is always good, as comforting as a player, right? You know, you got the GM was the runner-up to LeBron in Mr. Basketball High School. back in 2001 or whatever it was.
0: So they have a history from Ohio growing up.
1: He was a good basketball player. He played at St. Bonaventure in West Virginia. He's got credibility among players because he was a baller. Not an NBAer, but he was a good high school and college player. He got a proven coach, championship coach. And then you look at it, Maxey, clutch client, right?
0: Yeah.
1: Rich Paul, LeBron's agent. Guy kind of runs the NBA in some ways, or at least thinks he does, acts like he does. And there's every indication that LeBron really likes Maxey. And so for whatever negatives there are, you may get tired of Joel Embiid, as every other teammate's gotten tired of Joel Embiid. You may not be sure about Jaylen Brown, but if you're ever going to get Jaylen Brown in a good spot.
0: Hey, he's a champion himself.
1: He's an NBA Finals MVP, and he's got a chip on his shoulder because the Celtics just gave up on him for financial reasons, but other reasons.
0: Yep, they chose Tatum, basically.
1: They chose Tatum. So if you're ever going to get him to play well for a season, this is probably the season.
0: Yep.
1: And he's a really good player, obviously. And, you start thinking about it, we were all talking about, he wants to go somewhere warm where he can golf.
0: I thought so. I legitimately thought he'd go somewhere warm.
1: But guess what? Pine Valley's in Philly.
0: It has been brought to my attention that Philly is one of the four or five great golf markets in the U.S.
1: Just ask Kyle Lowry.
0: Absolutely. Marion's down there. Yeah. Aronimink is down there. Mike Trout's got his new spot that he built with Tiger,
1: right.
0: I believe.
1: Trout
0: International or whatever. Apparently, it's a great spot. Like Pine Valley, the thing is, LeBron's just picking up. I saw, someone was writing about it that he's got no chance to be a member there.
1: Then I let him on.
0: No, because it's such high standards at Pine Valley, and he's still, he's probably
1: he's a chop.
0: 40 handicap.
1: Right.
0: But if he helps him win a title, gets his handicap down to, not a single digit necessarily.
1: In the teens. Get into the teens.
0: I think LeBron's getting into Pine Valley.
1: Yeah.
0: And there could be a part of his thought process is, I got to get into Pine Valley. Because I'll bet you when he retires, if he gets his cap down, does Augusta come calling at some point? They called on the Mannings. They might call on LeBron.
1: Yeah, they got Lynn Swan down there, former NFL receiver. He's a prominent member. You see him roaming around during the Masters. Obviously, Goodell.
0: Yeah.
1: The commissioners, a lot of the commissioners, I think Manfred's a member.
0: Okay.
1: So there's always that.
0: There's always that idea
1: if you play there. And I think he's got ownership ambitions. He's got ambitions to be in that club. He's a billionaire. I mean, he's got a lot of the resume points that
0: you
1: need to
0: does.
1: Check off to be an Augusta, a friend of Augusta.
0: And I don't care, how esteemed your club is. There are people on that board that love stars and love celebrities. And there aren't many, if any, bigger than LeBron. And I'm curious, if they find a way to win, what this means for his legacy. If he wins a championship there, that would be a title in four different cities.
1: Wow.
0: And, two of them, it's kind of fascinating when you just look at the map. He's been in the Midwest, the southern tip of Florida, as far west as you can go and as far east as you can go. He's played everywhere.
1: Yeah.
0: Like Cleveland, Philly, Miami, LA is, you're all over the map, so to speak.
1: And you got to think, he's got four, but... Jordan's got six.
0: He's not getting six.
1: Kobe's got five. A lot of guys have more than him, right?
0: Yep.
1: Like a lot of the greats have more than him. He's going to have pretty much every other record. He's already the all-time leading scorer, games played. He's going to, there's so many things.
0: He plays 25 seasons.
1: No one's played. He's already got the record for the most, the longest career. And I mean, we could sit here all day and list off all the things he's done that no one else has done, right? So I do think maybe we underestimated it, because the funny thing was, when he moved to L.A., the narrative was this was about business, right?
0: Right.
1: Even though they won one in the bubble, it was a Disney asterisk. It was about, he wanted to break into this production business and, have multiple podcasts and new documentaries.
0: He's going to Hollywood.
1: He wanted to go Hollywood. He did the Space Jam sequel that, which was a Jordan thing that he took over. He did all these... Yeah, he did all these entertainment things that maybe you could only do if you have a network in L.A., right? And he seemed to build that. And him and Rich Paul and their incredible bunch of business partners found a way for him to do that. So maybe that was why people didn't think he was chasing it. And Rich Paul also said he's not chasing a ring. But this looks like you're kind of chasing a ring.
0: Absolutely. I mean, why else are you going to Philly?
1: Right.
0: You have no connection to Philly. You're from Ohio. You've been living in L.A. forever. What, like, I could understand New York to an extent. You know, again, it would be different now because then it would really look like your ring chase. It would be almost too obvious after the Knicks finally won.
1: Yeah, then you, but, yeah, then it's KD. It's pathetic like KD.
0: Exactly. Yeah. New York is New York. It's a you know, that's a market where you can, the same logic that applied to going to L.A. would apply going to New York. You said, I want to have roots in New York. I understand that. If you're a billionaire, it's probably a pretty good place to have some roots. You know, if you're thinking about the next 50 years of your life, having a connection to New York is probably not the worst idea. Philly, though, on a league minimum, this is about trying to win. Like, I can't think of any other reasoning behind it.
1: Yeah.
0: Which I actually, again, as I said, appreciate at this point. Like, why shy away from it now? You know, he was embarrassed by it when he won in Miami, I think. Because I think he understood. Well, we literally put a super team together and I came down here.
1: And
0: then he got out of there.
1: The decision was an embarrassment.
0: Exactly.
1: And then they're not three, not four, not five, not six, not seven, you know, parade thing.
0: And going back to Cleveland would indicate that, too. He's like, I realized that wasn't smart. Like, yeah. I have to make amends on that.
1: Yeah, that was about reputational repair in
0: right.
1: a lot of ways. Right?
0: This is, hey, man, you're the oldest guy in the league. You got everything in the world. If you're comfortable in Philly, you think they can win and you think you can still have an impact, okay. And it's a good thing for the league because Philly's a pretty major market and they haven't won in a long time.
1: 83.
0: Haven't won in a long time. And now you've got him on the East Coast again. So he's playing the Knicks a couple times. Right, if you're

0: to it for the sport. Like, you still, like, cherish it while you still can. Whether you love or hate LeBron, he's a remarkably compelling athlete. And he's going to a team that's going to be pretty good in a conference, like we said, where the Knicks are really good, Sixers are good, the Heat, they've added Giannis, Kawhi's up here. You said Halliburton's coming back. You know, there's some pretty good team. Look what Atlanta did down the stretch. Yeah. The Magic are pretty good. The Wizards might actually finally join the party. I doubt it, but you never know. You know, it's going to be a very compelling season in the East. And LeBron's now a part of it. So let's get that Kawhi deal going. Let's get the investigation over here.
1: Well, apparently it's over, and now they're just analyzing the data and making decisions on how do we punish the richest man in North American sports who happens to own this team that's been accused of all these things.
0: Right. Yeah, they're gonna. I think they have an obligation to hammer the Clippers and hammer Steve Ballmer if it's the smoking gun is so obvious that they've created a company to pay him on the side. I just don't know what Kawhi is going to get. That's what actually matters here if you're a Raptor fan.
1: Yeah.
0: Because if you go through with the trade, now I think most people believe it's going to happen, but he's suspended for 25 games.
1: 25 would be fine, right?
0: Yeah. You can live with that? Okay.
1: Take a few months off, Kawhi.
0: Well, you got to go through with it now anyway. You have to. There's no turning back, in my opinion, for the Raptors.
1: Like, you can argue that a 25-game suspension really isn't even discipline. I mean, in this day and age where you're actually putting limits. Well, you've got to play 65 if you want an award, but we're going to let this guy take 25 off. Now, he's going to lose the money, and that may matter to him. I mean, clearly, Kawhi was interested in every last dime, right?
0: He's not going to have a choice. If they suspend him, they suspend him.
1: No, but I mean, for the Raptors, if you're Bobby Webster, you're like, you mean he's just going to take the first 3 months of the season off, or 2 months, whatever it would be, and then we're going to get him back, and everything's going
0: to
1: be fine?
0: And especially if they say you're allowed to be around the team and practice and everything,
1: right?
0: Which I don't know what the ruling will be
1: sure
0: on
1: about
0: that.
1: That'd be interesting to know, but...
0: Like, if you suspend it for games, you're still allowed to be around the team.
1: Yeah, you can practice.
0: It's different. I don't know how that applies here if you're getting suspended because of something you've done with the previous team prior to the trade. I don't know.
1: Like, the interesting thing about, because you're, like, the point about how do you punish a man who cannot be fined enough to make it hurt his pocket, right? Steve Ballmer, you can't fine Steve Ballmer a number would ever change his life.
0: $1 billion, go ahead.
1: You have to start going into into numbers that just are unfathomable to actually
0: and
1: hurt Steve Ballmer.
0: Won't happen.
1: Won't happen.
0: Lawsuits.
1: There's no mechanism in the CBA to do that, right? No. So, and rightly so. But the thing about the owner is the only thing you can really do is take him away from the team. Like, say you cannot step into the arena. You cannot step into the practice facility. Mm-hmm. You cannot have contact with anybody involved in your team for X number of months or years or whatever it is. That's probably the only real punishment that would actually make him say, damn.
0: Yeah. Yeah. And that may end up what happens here. I could see them a year. You're just out. You're not allowed at the building within the facilities. A fine, they're going to clip them, I'm sure, draft picks.
1: Yeah, the maximum allowable. Yeah.
0: And I wouldn't be surprised if that's what went into the Raptor trade, is they were like adamant. They're like, we need draft picks because we're going to lose a bunch.
1: You're right.
0: Like, and that didn't mean Bobby Webster had to give them, but he did in the end. Okay, we'll get more into this with Bobby Marks in about an hour. We got Connor Bedard coming up as well today. Dave Festruck in here. I'm Brian Hayes. Overdrive continues. TSN 1050 and on TSN 4.
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3: We need good news, so let's start with the 401 East Express crash at Renforth clearing, but we have debris on the 404 northbound past 401. And for those trying to get out of the downtown core, this will slow you down. Two left lanes blocked. Westbound QEW near Ford Drive collision, they're blocking the left lane. It's causing backup both off the 403 and QEW westbound. Travel back in time for the most unique day trip at the Canadian Warplane Heritage Museum. 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

0: powered by FanDuel, bringing you more ways to play your game your way. Jay's at Fenway tonight. That's a great trip. It's another one. Like, we talked about ticket sales at the Rogers Center, and obviously they're doing great this year. A lot of Blue Jay fans would have been planning trips this year, too. Win or lose, that happens.
1: Yeah.
0: But you go on a World Series run, people are really trying to find a way to see this team. And I'm sure when they bought tickets, people going down to Boston, they were thinking, Jays would be coming off a 15-game win streak. Red Sox would be at the bottom of the American League
1: East. That's right.
0: But it's a reversal of roles.
1: It's a sad thing. Now, I guess, hey, we're at an optimistic point of the sad phase in Blue Jays history where they're coming off a win.
0: They won yesterday.
1: They avoided a sweep.
0: That's
1: so
0: very positive.
1: Maybe you can just say, and look, you know, Bieber looked better. Springer's coming around. There's some signs of life, at least, where this team looks so flatlined for so long. I'm not saying they're going to start reeling off 15-game win streaks anytime soon. Doesn't feel like they have that in them. But they might make it a little more difficult for Ross Atkins at the deadline than maybe Ross Atkins would even like.
0: Well, Bieber's a big one. That's two starts in a row where he's been really good. And Springer, you mentioned it. Like, his numbers over the last month are starting to get up there. He's starting to look a little bit more like himself. Still not hitting for any power, necessarily. But he's getting on base a fair amount. Problem is, those are two guys where just if they're coming alive, you're probably going to trade them.
1: Well, that's good, though. Like, I mean,
0: no, it is good in terms of the longevity of the team, like trying to get as much as you can. But the idea of, hey, you know, I'll believe it when I see it. We got some positivity going here. We got some energy, a couple of good stories. Well, if those good stories get shipped out, then those good stories are not going to last that long. But, yeah, I mean, it is a I think I can't imagine that they're still swaying back and forth. I don't know how you watch the team who has scored less runs than any other team in baseball and think that they could possibly get back into a race.
1: Well, the reason is because they did it last year. And you're like...
0: But they're already in first by this time last year.
1: No, I know.
0: They're the best team in baseball this time last year.
1: I know. Yeah.
0: Look, it's a pretty substantial difference.
1: Yeah, there's not enough time between now and August 3rd to probably change anybody's mind. You're right. But to the point of, if it's now project... Be good next year.
0: Yeah.
1: Forget this year. Be good next year. Then, you know what? A little run here where some of these guys started to showcase themselves to a degree so that you can actually recoup some value for your pending free agents, a la maybe it's, I don't know what they're going to do with Gosman. I mean, I don't know what they're, you know, Springer, it seems like they will cut bait on him.
0: I think so. He sold his house earlier this year, too. That's usually an indication from the player that he's preparing for change.
1: You would think.
0: Like, coming off a season like he had last year, and even then, he's like, I'm not sure I can do enough this year to at least stay on anything more than, like, a short-term deal.
1: Yeah.
0: Which I think is realistic for whatever Springer decides to do with his career. Wherever he goes next, whether it is Toronto or somewhere else, it's likely going to be on a very short-term deal.
1: I think it's year to year now.
0: He's 36 years old. Yeah. Like, no, he's not getting a long-term deal anywhere.
1: Hard to
0: And
1: imagine.
0: Gosman, the same thing. Gosman, at his age, the amount of money he's... built up, Springer the same thing. Those guys aren't getting long-term deals. But the CBA also could dictate how the whole economy is going to look and play out, you know, to begin with.
1: They may not be playing baseball in
0: the
1: spring.
0: That's the unfortunate truth. So Jays, Red Sox tonight. Seeing some news today that down in Kansas City, Andy Reid announcing that Patrick Mahomes has been cleared to practice.
1: Oh.
0: Coming off those major knee surgeries and major knee injury from late in the season last year. So that would make you believe week one, he's probably going to be ready to play. To chat about that, we're joined now by longtime NFLer, Super Bowl champ, analyst with the NFL on Fox, back on Overdrive. There's Mark Schlereth. How you doing, Mark?
2: I'm doing great. How are you guys?
0: We're doing well. With that news on Mahomes, you know, being available to practice, does that lead you to believe he'll be ready to play week one? And if so, you know, how does that affect your projection for the Chiefs this year?
2: Yeah, no, I think, I mean, I just assumed he was going to be ready to play anyhow. So it's still, I still look at the Chiefs, man. I mean, huge defensive changes. They lost both their starting cornerbacks. You know, just a couple of guys getting a little bit longer in the tooth there. I still don't look at them from a receiving standpoint as having, you know, a guy that could be a do-it-all, like a great kind of number one type of option. Rashee Rice, I'm not sure about his status, and he's been in so much trouble here in the recent years. Xavier Worthy's kind of a one-trick pony down the football field. And Travis Kelce, you know, is not, you know, he's older. He's just not the same guy. So I still look at, I look at Kansas City as the third best team in their own division right now. Of course, Patrick Mahomes, if he is 100% healthy, if he doesn't have any setbacks, he makes a huge difference. No question about it. But I still think the Kansas City Chiefs, you know, I mean, just age and the success they've had over all the years that they've had it. It leads me to believe that they're probably still the second best team or the third best team in that own in their own division.
1: Mark, we're just talking about the news about LeBron James at age 41 joining the Philadelphia 76ers. And I was sort of hearkening back to the year Tom Brady decided to leave New England and join Tampa at age 42, I think soon to turn 43, and then ended up winning a Super Bowl. Like when you look at these two majestic athletes, think about, you know, what you know about Brady and LeBron doing what he's doing. I mean, do you see a parallel there? And what pops to mind for you, a guy who played in the league for so long?
2: Yeah, I mean, LeBron is still, he's still an unbelievable athlete, right? He still is dynamic and all those things. And so some of that is, you know, is the parallels are definitely there. I think Brady is just interesting. Having done, I think I did almost five or six Tampa games that year when Brady was playing. And just the effect he had on the other guys, the effect he had on a guy like Mike Evans and some of the other guys, just from the standpoint of him showing up, him working, what they did between, you know, when the offense all of a sudden was done with their, you know, their session in practice with their 8-10 plays. And so what they did, why the defense was working, you know, the extra work they put in, the film study, all those different things, that just kind of leadership and that voice where guys like Mike Evans told me, hey, man, I had to pick up my game. Like, I thought, you know, guys were like, I thought we were working hard. I thought we were, you know, preparing. I thought we were doing all this stuff. But Brady elevated the way we prepared to play the game. And so, you know, can LeBron have that effect on an Embiid? You know, can he stay healthy and actually show up and play instead of taking so many games off and all those things? There's no question they're incredibly talented, and those guys are both driven, and they're both going to make the right plays. One of the things that always fascinated me about Tom Brady, when I talked to Bruce Arians about him, when I talked to the offensive coordinator at the time, was Byron Leftwich, and said, what sets him apart? And it's the boring. It's the simple. And Byron Leftwich told me, hey, listen, man, if the first read in the progression is the flat and you're throwing it for 4 yards and the guy's turning up and getting an extra yard or two and it's open, Brady takes it 100 out of 100 times. He never bypasses a profit. He never turns something down to look for something saucier. You know, it's always, let's stay ahead of the chains. Let's put drives together. Let my guys do the work. Let them catch the ball on a 4-yard flat route and let them turn up and see if they can break a tackle. And, you know, just that attention to detail and that falling in love with the simple, with the boring. And I think those are the things that work as far as longevity is concerned. And I think that Brady and LeBron probably have a lot of that in common.
0: Chatting with Mark Schlereth, you know, I guess Aaron Rodgers now holds that crown of being the old guy who's still playing in the NFL. And the belief is this will be the last dance for him and Pitt. And he's doing it with Mike McCarthy, who is now joining him in Pittsburgh. And McCarthy and him obviously won a Super Bowl 15 years ago in Green Bay. How much of an impact do you think McCarthy will have on Rodgers? And how do you think that duo could work taking over for Tomlin? And you know, they were a playoff team last year at Pitt.
2: Yeah, I think a couple of different things. You know, obviously they have DK Metcalf. They went out and got Michael Pittman from Indianapolis in free agency, who is just a tough, hard-nosed, do the dirty work wide receiver, which I think is going to be very helpful for Aaron Rodgers in this offense. A guy that you can trust, a guy that you know is going to go over the middle of the football field and make catches, even, you know, under duress, even when he's getting hit. So I think that's a really good thing. I think the thing about McCarthy, having talked to Aaron Rodgers, you know, when he played for McCarthy, having talked to Aaron Rodgers when he played for LaFleur in Green Bay, one of the things about McCarthy is he always let Aaron kind of control the game in critical situations from the line of scrimmage. So for Aaron, it was something that he really appreciated, really liked in second down and long situations, third down and long situations. It was, you know, do I have leverage with a certain receiver? Do I have a one-on-one matchup that I love? Let me dissect the defense. Let me see what they're in from a coverage standpoint, and let me call my own plays. And so I think that connection and that belief and having had success in the past doing it that way, I think it's one of the things that Aaron Rodgers really loves about football. And I think Mike McCarthy gives him that freedom. So I think from that standpoint, I think it's an excellent connection between those two, and they'll fall right back into a rhythm.
1: Hey, Mark, I was curious about your take on the whole controversy around all these football stadiums in the States that hosted the World Cup of Soccer. And to do that, they had to bring in the real grass, and these beautiful natural turf fields were all over the place. And now a lot of them are getting ripped out in favor of the artificial turf that a lot of NFL teams prefer, I think, for reasons of economy and other you know, multi-use purposes. Where are you on that? I know some of the data says that playing on natural grass is a lot better for player health. I'm not sure it's conclusive, but, you know, I know you went through a lot of nicks and cuts in your day. Do you have a feeling that if the NFL went to 100% natural grass, it would be better for player health?
2: Oh, yeah, I don't think there's any question. Just having, you know, played on both, it's just more giving, you know, more forgiving. And it's just a better surface to play on. That being said, you know, the players are going to stomp their feet, and they're going to say, hey, you know, you did it for World Cup, you should do it for us. And they're going to wave their fists, and then the owners will lock them out in the next collective bargaining agreement, and they will offer them, you know, free Gatorade to take home, and the players will take it. That's how we are as players. That's our union. You got to understand how the NFL works. It's not like baseball. It's not like basketball. 80% of the guys, you know, 80% of the guys make 20% of the money. So when they get locked out of these facilities and, you know, and finances start to get tight and they need to go to camp to get paid, they're all going to ratify whatever's on the table. So, you know, we just keep accepting deals like no lifetime insurance, you know, none of the things that are really important. We just take less practice time, and players don't even realize that taking less practice time actually shortens your career. They think it's going to lengthen your career because you're not going to take as many hits in practice. But the bottom line is you're not going to be as skilled or good a football player. So ultimately, you kind of squeeze out some of the middlemen, some of the guys that, you know, that are important to this league and they get longevity. You're not increasing your ability as a football player. So what ends up happening is ownership, you know, has the haves that make the majority of all the money. And then they fill the rest of the roster with a bunch of guys that you know, you just pray don't have to get in a game, because most of those kids, you know, they last 2 or 3 years in the league and they're not worth a squirt of piss. And so, I mean, that's just the way the league operates. So, like, they're gonna make a lot of noise and they're gonna complain, and they're in the next collective bargaining agreement, they're gonna be shouting about grass fields, and then they won't get it, and they'll get locked out, and they'll accept whatever it is they accept. But it won't change anything. That's all I'm telling you. It's not going to change.
0: With Mark Schlereth, if Aaron Donald returns to the Rams, does it change your viewpoint of who is the best team in the NFL?
2: No, I think the Rams are the best team in the NFL anyhow.
0: Okay.
2: And if Aaron Donald comes back to the Rams, they're just that much better. And, you know, I hear people say, well, he's taking 2 years. That guy can take 2 years off and still be the best player in football. He is a absolute freak show, athletically, strength, quickness, speed, intelligence, the whole nine yards. So he can come off a 2 year layover and still be the best defensive tackle in football. And there's no question in my mind about that.
0: Him and Myles Garrett, man. How would you block him? Oh. Like, go back on that offensive line. How do you block Garrett and Aaron Donald?
1: My God.
0: How would you do that?
2: I would pray that both of them were hurt, you know. I mean, just like, not anything permanent. I'm not an animal, but mm-hmm. I would pray for sickness. Listen, man, there's not a whole lot you can do. You know, you tell your coaches, let's run the heck out of the football. Let's have a bunch of three-step drops where the ball's going to get out. Let's eliminate all the deep drops with multiple hitches and pray that we have some success. Like I've thought about this a bunch, that side, if you put that side, you know, with Donald and Myles Garrett side by side, it may be the best side. I mean, I think of Ed Too Tall Jones and Randy White. I think of, you know, of Joe Green and LC Greenwood. I think of some tandems in this league. But I don't know that there's ever been a more dynamic or athletic tandem than that tandem. And I don't think if Donald comes back, I think it's when Donald comes back, because I think he's coming back.
0: I love it. He is Mark Schlereth, NFL and Fox analyst, host of the Stinkin' Truth podcast. Camps are opening up. Football's in the air. It's a great time of year. Thanks for doing this, Mark. We appreciate it.
2: Anytime. You guys take care.
0: You got it. Mark Schlereth joining us here on the Maple Toyota Hotline. Yeah, Aaron Donald and Myles Garrett, that is absolutely terrifying. Like, yeah, and he's right about Donald. He's been off for a couple of years, but he left early. Like, he retired. It wasn't quite a Barry Sanders Megatron retirement, but not far off.
1: He's only 35.
0: Exactly. Like, he had just won the Super Bowl, I believe, and he just said, I'm done, but he's still jacked. You know he's still got a first step, and taking the 2 years off is going to help him likely get through the season. And Garrett's, what, 30, 31?
1: Yeah.
0: Like, you still got Stafford. They got McDuffie there now. Like, that team has a chance. Like, you've got Puka Nacua. You've got Devontae Adams.
1: That's a scary team.
0: Man, Kyron Williams. Like, they've got tons of talent there.
1: They are by far the favorite. Like, yeah. I don't think it's that close.
0: And then Seattle sitting there saying, we just won the Super Bowl, yeah, and we got to deal with these guys.
1: And not getting much respect because of it.
0: Yeah, I know. It is strange. Like, the champs are coming back. Like, no one, someone's looking at another team within their division.
1: Yeah.
0: You know, it's actually kind of parallel to the NBA, where the Knicks and Sixers are in the same division, and now everyone's going to talk about Philly.
1: That's right.
0: You know, because of LeBron. All right, Connor Bedard coming up, and we'll get into the LeBron decision as well coming up around 5:30. Overdrive continues up on YouTube Live.
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4: Debris cleanup causing headaches on the north 404, collectors pass 401, two left lanes still blocked, but the headaches start before Don Mills on the north EPP. And of course, 401 is heavy. Gardner QEW, same thing. 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

0: All right, so our boy Keegan Matheson has made it down to Boston, and he's got some news here. He just tweeted out that Addison Barger will undergo surgery on his right elbow.
1: Wow.
0: And he tweets, this could be a full Tommy John, which would come with an estimated 9-month rehab and cut into next season. If only an internal brace procedure is needed, that's estimated closer to 6 months. But there you go. Barger's done for the year. That's effectively a completely lost season. He barely played this year. And if he does end up having Tommy John, then he's going to miss the first couple of months of next year. Doesn't get a spring training. Puts next year in question.
1: It really does.
0: And for a young guy who came on the scene last year effectively out of nowhere, like was not on a lot of people's radars, and had a huge impact on the team, especially in the second half and in the playoffs, he was great. I mean, he hit that grand slam in the World Series. It was amazing. That was one of the bigger pops. Like, I was in the building for Bautista's bad flip, for Springer's game 7, and for Barger's grand slam, and for I should say, you got to add Bo's home run in game 7 as well.
1: Huge.
0: I'm trying to think of how I would rank those. I got to put some more thought into that.
1: Did the bat flip feel bigger just because of the tension that built up to it?
0: Yes. It was amazing because of what happened in the top of the inning. And it was a 53-minute inning or whatever. You know, they hadn't been in the playoffs. It was game 5, and they were on the road. Remember, they lost the first 2 games of that series.
1: That's right.
0: But I'll say, I mean, Barger's grand slam. Now, that was a party. They smoked the Dodgers in game 1.
1: Exactly.
0: But that was electric because that gave off a feeling like, wow, they're going to beat the Dodgers too.
1: We can beat these guys.
0: Yeah, exactly. Like, this is going to happen. They're not just here, you know, happy to be here. They're going to find a way to beat this team. And Bichette's home run was just earlier in the game, and you knew that there was a lot more there to be had. But it was off Ohtani. It was game 7.
1: Yeah, that was.
0: Springer. I don't know how I would rank those. Like that.
1: That's a good one.
0: Those are the four recent. And then obviously Carter in 93 is completely different, but. The last 10 years, those are the four that would stick out. Edwin's wild card in 16 was pretty big.
1: That was pretty big, too. Yeah, good point.
0: That was pretty big. All right, hour two coming up. Overdrive continues. TSN 1050 and on TSN 4.
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3: This debris cleanup, northbound 404, Collectors Pass 401, still blocking 2 left lanes, and it is solid once you pass Bayview Bloor going on the north EVP. The Gardner and QEW both ways, very slow. 401, always busy at this time. We're also looking at Finch, block just east of the 427, and Port Union and Kingston Road, a collision. Now it's time to stock up for your job site at the Home Depot. 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From the News Talk 1010 Traffic Center, I'm Dan Dealey.
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0: continues, powered by FanDuel. Brian Hayes, Dave Festruck in here. It's been a pretty crazy day in sports now.
1: Pretty great.
0: Yeah, we got LeBron going to Philly. Michael Kim shot 59 at the 3M. 59. And he rolled in like a 25-footer. Birdies 18 to break 60, which is awesome.
1: And he rolled in like a 17-footer on 17.
0: Really?
1: To get in a position to shoot 59.
0: That's amazing. 15 guys ever, I believe, have done it on tour.
1: 15 59s and a 58 from Jimmy Furyk.
0: Furyk at the Travelers, I think, shot a 58. 58
1: for it's amazing.
0: Furyk is insane.
1: That's so crazy.
0: That is crazy.
1: You know, you think about it, like Tiger never did it. Like,
0: yeah. Tiger, Mickelson like, never did Mickelson it on tour. I don't believe he did.
1: Mickelson, no, he didn't. He didn't. Yeah. The best player that's done it is Scheffler. Scheffler had a 59. Back in 2020 at the Northern Trust. But give our guy Adam Hadwin, Canada's Adam Hadwin, a big up because, you know, there's different types of 59s, right? And Michael Kim's was a minus 12, par 71.
0: Right.
1: Adam Hadwin, one of four guys on the PGA Tour to have a minus 13.
0: Wow.
1: That's Hadwin, 59 on a par 72. David Duval, Chip Beck, and Al Geiberger.
0: Okay.
1: And then, of course, Furyk is what? Furyk's 58 was a minus 12, par 70.
0: Okay.
1: So there's only four minus 13ths.
0: That's amazing.
1: And Adam Hadwin has one of them.
0: That's amazing.
1: Pretty amazing.
0: Yeah, I mean, I'm not surprised at Scheffler, I guess. I'm not surprised at Furyk. Like, if to shoot that low, you got to hit every fairway, every green. And that's why I would look at Tiger. It just wasn't in his, you know, he'd be trying to take on corners and do stuff that just wasn't going to put him in that position.
1: It's a hot hand, too. Sometimes you just get hot.
0: Yeah, that's really ultimately what it is. It's all these guys are capable of doing it. Because you hear stories of guys at their home course shooting 58, 59, chasing 57 at times because they eagle every par five. And they're so good. And they're relaxed, and they've got music playing. They're in the cart, and they're like, watch what I'm going to do today.
1: Right.
0: Like, they would do that, I wouldn't say with ease. You still got to perform. But to do it on tour is ultimately a completely different, you know, phenomenon. And yeah, you're right. Ultimately, your putters, literally everything's got to be perfect. Yeah. Everything. Everything in your bag has got to be perfect. And then you got to get some luck. You got to hit some long putts that
1: for sure
0: usually miss.
1: Yeah, you got it. You got to keep rounds. It's just incredible. Really, like when you think about all the great players and all the rounds of golf that have been played, and I only have, you know, 16 sub 60 rounds and 15 59s. I mean, it's pretty amazing.
0: Yeah, and it's kind of like a perfect game pursuit where it's not when the guy makes a turn, no one's talking about shooting 59.
1: No,
0: you know, like because I think Kim shot 6 under on both nines.
1: Right.
0: So, you know, guy's 6 under, you're like, hey, he's red hot. No one's on 59 watch, though, on the 10th tee.
1: No.
0: Just like you're not on perfect game watch in the fifth inning.
1: No, you can't be.
0: You can't be.
1: You don't even want
0: to
1: mention
0: it. No, it's like you got to kind of get to like 16 until you start looking and saying, well, if he pars and a couple birdies, it's possible. Same thing with a perfect game. You got to have, I'd say the line is 6 outs before you really start to commit to that watch. Like, this guy might actually pull this off.
1: Yeah, exactly.
0: You know?
1: Yeah, because you're right. I mean, and we've seen, hey, we were just talking about with Cease going into the ninth inning with a no-hitter, not a perfect game, but, you know, how many Blue Jays, we went through the list of the number of Blue Jays that went into the ninth inning with no-hitters and never got one. There's still only been one no-hitter in Blue Jays history, Dave Steeb, right? Mm-hmm. But they've had a ton of guys, long list of guys that have gone into the ninth inning with a chance at it and didn't get it. Right. So if you start watching too early, you're kind of just jinxing it.
0: You're asking for trouble a little bit. They've been on the wrong side of no hitters.
1: Game, too, right?
0: Yeah, in a perfect game. That's right. Like Verlander's got them twice, I believe.
1: Yeah.
0: Like I know Verlander has two no hitters against them for sure.
1: That's right.
0: I don't think he had a perfect game against. Who was the perfect game against them?
1: It was a long time ago.
0: I don't remember that.
1: Jim Bunning, maybe.
0: Okay. I know. I think Nolan Ryan had one against them. Brian certainly had a one-hitter. I know that. Like, I think I was at that game when I was a kid.
1: Right, Len Barker.
0: Lenny Barker had
1: 81.
0: Yeah, so that's
1: a little before our time.
0: Born. I remember that.
1: I was just kind of, I was around, but not really.
0: Shout out to Len Barker, but come on.
1: Yeah.
0: I don't remember that.
1: It's one of the great things in sports. Like, 59 watch, perfect game watch. Like,
0: yeah, it's great that there are like a, there's something you can achieve within the game that separates you, and it illustrates literally perfection. And that's kind of what, like, 59, you're perfect.
1: Yeah.
0: Now, the crazy thing about golf is maybe you could go back and say, man, if I hit an 8-iron there instead of a 7, I actually would have been, maybe I could have birdied that hole
1: like
0: instead
1: 18, of... 18 birdies is 54 on
0: I mean, I guess, right? Technically, you could always kind of critique yourself a little bit. A perfect game, you can't. Perfect game is quite literally perfect. It's an amazing situation. All right, we've been talking a lot about the Chicago Blackhawks recently. A lot about them. And yesterday, big news out of Chicago. Patrick Kane, who's making a lot more money than LeBron is.
1: Double.
0: He's making double. And Patty Kane's an all-time great player. LeBron's LeBron, but Pat Kane is making double what LeBron is now making. And do you know a guy who's making almost four times as LeBron? He joins us now. Here he is from the Chicago Blackhawks. Here's Connor Bedard. Connor, have you thought about it that way? You're making four times more money than LeBron James.
2: I actually haven't. That's a great way to look at it. You know, it makes me feel good. I think his endorsements might be another $1 billion, but
0: yeah,
2: I'll take what I can get for sure.
0: That's true. I mean, you can get some shoes or something, right? Like, how does that work with you in the endorsement deals? The sticks, and I'm sure you got a number of them. Like, where do you see that going with your career in terms of what kind of action you can get going on off the ice?
2: Yeah, I've been lucky to have a lot of great kind of partnerships in that sense, and you know, some that's pretty cool. You can kind of expand away from hockey a little bit in some ways with, like you said, shoes or clothes or something like that. So it's another obviously cool opportunity we get.
1: So Connor, like, take us through your reaction when you found out that one of the great Blackhawks of all time and the face of a team, or one of the faces of a team that won 3 Stanley Cups, was going to be your teammate. Where were you, and what were your thoughts?
2: Yeah, no, I was pretty fired up. You know, you kind of hear, you know, it could happen, and, you know, you're here in Chicago or Buffalo or whatever, and, you know, you're just kind of praying that he joins us. So, you know, I think probably everyone on the team texted every other person on the team how fired up they were. And, you know, just to have someone like that, and obviously the legacy portion of it, but just him as a player as well, he's going to add a lot to us. And, you know, we're all thrilled for sure.
0: Yeah. Patrick came back to Chicago. It's very cool. And I know you were on record talking about it the other day when you were discussing your own contract and how much fun it would be to play with Kane. Of what you know of his game, you know, if you guys end up playing together, which I'm sure you will, 5-on-5, certainly on the power play, how do you think Patrick Kane can help you in particular?
2: Oh, yeah. I mean, yeah, everyone he's played with, he's made him better. And obviously probably the best hands ever in the history of hockey. And, you know, one of the best passers, some of the best IQ. And, you know, so I think, obviously, if it's me, if it's, you know, whoever's playing on his line, it's going to, you know, make that player so much better, just because the way he kind of controls the game and can freeze guys and make plays. So, you know, I would be I'd be very lucky to get some passes from him for sure.
1: It's been a pretty wild summer in the NHL on the business side, Connor, with that huge earth-shaking offer sheet that got Leo Carlson a $18 million AAV, the highest paid player in the league now. I was wondering, you know, when you went into negotiations and finalized your deal for three times as much as, or four times as much as LeBron James, you know, how much did that contract come into play? Because, I mean, there were people thinking you could play a little bit of hardball here and say, yeah, I'm probably worth what Leo Carlson's worth, if not a little more. You know, how much did that influence your thought process when it came to negotiations?
2: Yeah, not at all, to be honest with you. You know, for me, I kind of let them know from the start an offer sheet wasn't something I was ever going to do. I think not that there's anything wrong with that. I'm, you know, extremely happy for Leo, and you know, he's an amazing player, and he's going to be worth more than that, you know. But just for me, the you know, the risk of, you know, not being a Blackhawk wasn't, you know, worth any amount of money. So, you know, they knew that, and I didn't want to change just because that happened. Obviously, it's a different scenario with the offer sheet, and you know, we had good conversations the whole time throughout. So we're happy where we landed, and I think both sides feel good about it.
0: With Connor Bedard, how do you think, you know, now you're going into year four, you're the highest paid guy on the team, you know, and obviously the market loves you, the team loves you. Like, where do your expectations for yourself go from here? Like, where, how does it change, you know, what you expect out of yourself going into next year and I guess over the next five?
2: Yeah, I mean, I think my expectations of myself are always high. It's not whether, you know, you're on an ELC or making, you know, 15, it's not something to think about during the game. You want to be the best you can possibly be. And of course, it is an added pressure to make that kind of money. And there's even higher expectations. And, you know, that's something that everyone's aware of. But to have that pressure is obviously, you know, a privilege, and the support I've gotten from the fans, and just the belief in Kyle and Danny and everyone in the organization to put a commitment to me like that just gives you so much confidence. And, you know, just so grateful to be here and, you know, like I said, have that confidence in the team.
0: You had such a great season last year, and especially, you know, before you hurt your shoulder. And we had you on the show, I want to say, last November, and we asked you about the Olympic team. And, you know, obviously you said you'd do anything to be on it. And I remember the three of us that are usually on the show, we were all advocating for you to be on it because you were playing so well. How close did you feel you were to making that Olympic team?
2: Yeah, I don't know. I got hurt early, mid-December. Obviously not the best timing, but I think when I was playing, I kind of felt like there was a chance. But once I got hurt, it kind of seemed maybe less of a chance. And there were so many maybe players in similar positions to me that were already on the team, well-deserved. You know, you look at the right-handed players, forwards, that would be in similar roles that were already kind of making the team. So, you know, obviously there's hope, but, you know, I was pretty 50-50 on it if I made it or not. And obviously you're disappointed in the moment, but you understand it's a lot of great Canadian players.
1: So, Connor, you're dealing with the shoulder through this offseason on the rehab trail. What's that been like, and how are you feeling about the prognosis going forward for the season?
2: Yeah, it's been good. You know, it's a frustrating thing at the time, and but I don't want to pour my energy into negativity and just try to. Obviously, I mean, I'm probably busier now than before I got hurt. Just was trying to do everything I can to get back as soon as possible and just get back to playing. You know, especially when we already haven't played a game for 3-4 months. You just miss it so much, and you know, that's all I want to do. So I'm just kind of, you know, trying to do everything I can to obviously get back safe, but get back as soon as possible.
0: Well, we're looking forward to that too. I mean, it'll be August next week. You know, like, camp's opening up pretty quickly. What is your usual routine? Mm-hmm. I know it's going to be thrown off a little bit because of the surgery and everything, but do you like to get into Chicago pretty early and get together with the guys? And do you still intend on kind of going through with the same game plan, even if you can't be full activities?
2: Yeah. I mean, when's camp usually? Like mid-September, September 20th-ish. So I think we all kind of head up there first week of September and hang out and stuff. And obviously, you golf, I won't be able to do that. But by then, I'll be, you know, on the ice and kind of more full-ish go in the gym. So it'll be good. I can kind of get this, you know, 8-ish weeks after the surgery, being at home and just kind of, you know, you're not able to do as much. You're just kind of trying to get it back. And then once I'm back with the team, I can be able to do a little more. So it makes you feel a little more, you know, involved. Obviously, when you're hurt, you're kind of, you know, off to the side a little bit, trying to just rehab. But if I can, you know, do some stuff with the team, that's obviously nice.
0: Yeah, Chicago in September has got the chance to be electric, too, with the Bears winning the division last year. The Cubs and White Sox are really good right now. Like, do you just dive right into Chicago? Do you get a chance to kind of jump around town and check out the other teams, or what?
2: Yeah, for sure. I think probably the first thing we always do there is the Cubs game, like on a weekend or something, and hang out in that area. It's always always kind of buzzing there, and a lot of fun with those. And then I think I've been to Bears every year, and you know, just kind of it's exciting now with how good they are. And then the Bulls, that guy they drafted looks pretty sick. So yeah. And then Kaner's back, so yeah, exactly. It should be pretty electric in Chicago. For sure.
0: It's going to be a good time to be in Chicago. Absolutely. Well, congrats on the new deal, the new teammate. Good luck with the rehab and everything, and we'll catch up once the season gets started. Thank you for doing this.
2: Awesome. Yeah. Thank you. Hope you guys enjoy the rest of the summer.
0: You got it. There's Connor Bedard, the Chicago Blackhawks. And, yeah, he's an easy guy to root for. Like, he's such a good player. And, you know, Chicago, when he got there, it was full-blown tank mode. When he arrived, there was not a lot around him.
1: Well, they still finished 31st this year.
0: They're still struggling. You know,
1: not exactly out of the woods yet.
0: No, not at all. You know, that's, I think, again, why they're bringing Kane in. They paid him a lot of money. They went out and got Byram. They traded a fourth overall pick to get a defenseman. Like, that doesn't happen in the league a lot. You don't see a lot of top five picks being traded.
1: We'll see if it works.
0: Yeah, I think they like Spencer Knight a lot. Like, I think they feel like they got a pretty good goaltender. They got really good young defensemen. They just got to kind of take time to grow a little bit. But I really appreciate his honesty, too, about telling the Blackhawks, I'm not doing the offer sheet thing.
1: Yeah.
0: And that comes up all the time. And we talked about it with Carlson. And I understand... that you get offered a 5-year deal, $18 million. Everyone's going to say the same thing. You got to sign it. I get it. But it would not have been available to you if you told the Ducks and every other team, don't waste your time. I'm not doing it.
1: Right.
0: And again, I'm not disparaging Carlson. Like, Carlson, I think, got the best of both worlds. I'm sure he wants to stay in Anaheim and he wants to make $18 million. He gets both. But Bedard, like, Connor just laid it on the line. Like, we just did the whole dance yesterday with Darren Ferris and Marner and all that kind of stuff. It's the player's career. It's the player's life. It's the player's choice.
1: Yeah.
0: Not the agents, not the family and friends, the player's call. And if the player, like Connor Bedard, says, nothing's worth not being in Chicago, then you're going to work it out. And guess what? You still have a ton of leverage because of who you are as a player. Now, Carlson and his camp may have said, listen, we were trying, and Pat Verbeek wanted to pay me $5 million, you know, which it sounds like Verbeek was being a little bit stiff on the negotiations.
1: I mean, he wasn't given the respect he thought he was due.
0: Sure. But Bedard got exactly what he wanted, to stay in Chicago, which I think if you're a Blackhawk fan, you have to just love hearing that.
1: Yeah.
0: That he's fully embraced the organization, the market, and the team, and the responsibility of being the guy that's going to drag them out of, you know, this dark period of time. And they still paid him a lot of money.
1: Pretty generously.
0: Yeah. But,
1: you know,
0: I liked hearing that from players.
1: Yeah.
0: Like,
1: no, if you're a fan of the Blackhawks and you just hear your best player say there was no amount of money that I wanted to risk to leave Chicago.
0: Mm.
1: Right. I mean, there's something to be said for that. But I also think Hayes, speaking of the Mitch Marner saga, like, I think players realize, especially in very hockey rabid markets, they realize that there is a tax. Because Marner's proven it. There's a cost to going for every last dollar and playing hardball in negotiations and getting every last cent you think you are due. Because you know what comes with that? It comes with acrimony with the team at times, and it comes with a fan base that realizes it's a hard cap sport. Mm-hmm. And you damn well better be worth every last penny if you're going to take every last penny.
0: Yes, that is 100% true. If you're in a market where there is a large fan base and media that is paying attention to everything.
1: Every cent.
0: And calibrating everything and trying to calculate exactly what it's going to mean in terms of the format. Because ultimately, it sucks, but it's the reality of the NHL. It is a math equation. Like, building a team is, yes, it's about the, you know, tangible characteristics of players and all that, but it's also about what the money is going to tell you.
1: Yeah.
0: Or allow you to build. There's a limitation on all of this. And that's 100% true. And that's the thing with Marner. Like, that was the fork in the road with Marner in the market. It was always the contract negotiation and the payment And listen, that was on the Leafs for doing it. The Leafs, you know, gave him a great contract. And he earned it during the regular season. He earned every penny, plus. But it, obviously in the playoffs, just like Matthews, just like Tavares, just like Nylander, just like all of them, they didn't pull their weight.
1: No, they didn't.
0: And then all of a sudden, you're like, wait a minute, you're getting paid a lot of money. So, yeah, and you're right. And in Vegas, I just don't know if that exists. And in Vegas, there was no hardball. It's just give me the Rantanen deal. Let's make it easy. Sure.
1: Exactly.
0: What is it, $12 million, 8 years? So I take every year that benefits the team because the cap's going to go so far up.
1: Yeah.
0: Like he gave Vegas an easy sweetheart negotiation.
1: Isn't that amazing?
0: And the Leafs got taken to the cleaners.
1: Yeah. And it was just,
0: and as a result, everyone knew it and everyone talked about it. And you're right. And there's more of a highlight on that.
1: Yeah. And that's, I think, and I know, like, I mean, look, agents, it's the job of the agents to look out for their athletes' interests. And I'm sure there's agents out there saying to a guy, you know, don't leave money on the table because you don't know how they're going to spend it.
0: Exactly.
1: You know, like, they'll probably let you down with the way they spend it. They're going to pay. I mean, we don't want to disparage Patrick Kane, but is he worth $8 million? Like, you know?
0: No, not
1: you know,
0: as a player.
1: He's a great player. His number's going up in the rafters.
0: 100%. You know, all-time great player.
1: He's a Hall of Famer. I mean, he's one of the great players in franchise history, and he you know, lived. He brought them through, in a very big way, the most prosperous era in franchise history. So, but is that worth $8 million a year at this age with the way he's played lately?
0: Yeah.
1: He's made half that much money in Detroit these past few years.
0: And that's the thing. Chicago's a big sports market, big hockey market, that if he doesn't pull his weight, that will be a part of the conversation.
1: Yeah.
0: Too is, hey man, he's making a lot of money. You know, what is he, you know, it's not a nostalgic tour here. It's about playing and performing. They're trying to get back to the playoffs. A very tough division.
1: And maybe they think his influence will be great on Bedard, and he'll not only as a mentor, but as a playmaker.
0: And again, spark some life. Like we talked about it yesterday, it's the entertainment business. Cubs and White Sox are going to the playoffs. The Bears just won the NFC North. If you're in Chicago, if you're in charge of the Blackhawks marketing department, you're like, we got to find a way to spice. Yeah. We got to get some spice in the market here.
1: Thank God the Bulls stink.
0: Yeah, the Bulls are in a perpetual rebuild themselves. Yeah. They stink all the time, but. You know, you're competing for dollars and for eyes, and like you're not beating the Bears. It's not going to happen. Like the Bears, when the Bears are playing and if they're good, there's no chance you're beating them in Chicago. But if the Cubs and White Sox are both going to the playoffs in October, you're not competing with them either, you know, for the first little while anyway. But the ability for a player to determine how they want, you know, the negotiation.

0: suddenly it becomes about you more than maybe you want it to become about you.
1: Mm-hmm. Well, and being the highest paid player in the league, that's a title that's like exclusive. It's one of one.
0: Yeah.
1: Like now, and again, Carlson's in a market where it may not matter because I don't know if Anaheim, you know, not in Toronto or Montreal.
0: It
1: or
0: might
1: Boston.
0: Become a punchline. Like he may turn into the player they hope he turns into. But what if he kind of flatlines? Like he's at, you know. Who knows? Yeah, he's only 21. I'm not saying he's going to do one or the other. I'm not saying he's
1: a lot of pressure on him though.
0: There's a lot of pressure when you're making money you probably don't deserve.
1: Yeah.
0: Because of an economic circumstance that you manipulated very successfully and fairly,
1: and someone helped you do it.
0: Yeah.
1: Like Danny Briere was going to have to bite that bullet in Philly.
0: Yes.
1: Like if Anaheim didn't match, now Philly's got the highest paid player in the league, who's not the best player in the league. You know,
0: and that's a tough
1: sports
0: town.
1: Willing to, and that's a town that would look at this and say, okay, let me look up this guy. All right. Okay. That's interesting. What's he got? Let's see what he brings.
0: You're making almost five times as much as LeBron.
1: Then in Philly.
0: Philly.
1: With LeBron, and you're making a lot more money.
0: Leo or LeBron.
1: Exactly.
0: Who would we rather have?
1: That'd be an interesting scene, man, in Philly if they ended up with Carlson and LeBron. Mail It In Friday brought to you by Boston Pizza, Canada's favorite sports bar. 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Speaking of LeBron, Bobby Marks coming up with ESPN. How much does this change the landscape of the East? What does it mean for his legacy? Is he ring chasing? Are we okay with that considering where he is in his career? That more still to come. Overdrive continues up on YouTube Live.
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3: Debris cleanup continues on the 404 North Collectors. Just past the 401, two left lanes are blocked heavy as you pass Bayview Bloor. And now we have two issues on the 401 eastbound. The Collectors pass Dixie, stall vehicle right lane. And then we have a stopped vehicle on the eastbound 401 just past the 404 DVP, causing a visual distraction. There's a certain feeling on a Sunday drive. No rush, no noise. 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From the News Talk 1010 Traffic Center, I'm Dan Dealey.
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3: What's up? 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But it's real. 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
1: Back to Overdrive with Hayes, Noodles, and the O-Dog.

0: That's coming up later in the hour. Bobby Marks of ESPN in a moment. LeBron James on his way to Philly. Someone sent me a DM on Instagram asking what this could mean for Nick Nurse and his legacy. Well, I would say it's a very significant moment for Nick Nurse and his legacy, because if you were coaching a team that has LeBron James on it, you're a part of history immediately. Like, you're immediately part of his legacy. You're tied to it. And that comes with a lot of responsibility. Now, the amount of national media that is going to be at your doorstep is going to be way bigger than it ever was, right? Because LeBron still carries so much weight. Now they can release the schedule, and you know you're playing on Christmas Day now. Like, that seems like a lock. I'd be shocked if it's not Philly Knicks Christmas Day. I'd be shocked.
1: Feels like it.
0: They didn't find a way to make that work.
1: Or Philly Lakers.
0: Possibly Philly Lakers. Although, that's an interesting question. Like, I feel like LeBron playing Cleveland still holds more meaning than him playing, like, going back to L.A.
1: LeBron, you know? Versus Luka and Bronny?
0: That's true. I hadn't thought of him playing against Bronny.
1: Yeah.
0: If Bronny's in the lineup, which could not be guaranteed, but Adam Silver, I'm sure, would pay a lot of money to make sure he was. But I'm never going to think of LeBron as a Laker. I never will.
1: A long time there, man.
0: I know, but like for me, he's a Cavalier first. I'd probably go Miami second, and I know he was only there for 4 years, and he's been in L.A. for six, I think it was. I think he joined in 20. That was his first year, 1920, I believe it was.
1: It was 18-19. Yeah, 1920, you're right.
0: 1920. Yeah,
1: 18, he beat the Raptors.
0: It was before COVID, but
1: 18, he beat the Raptors
0: in
1: Cleveland.
0: And then the Raps obviously won in 19, which he was...
1: Yes. In the West.
0: Yes, by that point. So 18-19, he was in L.A.
1: Yeah.
0: But, I think it's more about the Lakers' legacy of players. You know, you think Kobe first, you think Magic.
1: Kareem.
0: You know, Kareem, of course. Jerry West might be higher. You know, I think Shaq is a Laker, I think, of before I think of LeBron as a Laker.
1: There. I mean, yeah.
0: Absolutely. But this is pretty big news. Pretty big news. And how does it change kind of the landscape of the East and what to expect? And the championship pedigree potentially there for Philly to chat about it. We're joined now by ESPN's NBA front office insider, Bobby Marks. Bobby, it seems like the whole world was surprised by LeBron's choice with Philly. Do you fall in that same category? Were you surprised he ended up choosing the Sixers?
2: I wouldn't say totally surprised. I thought it was going to be one of the three, of course. I thought probably more leaning towards Miami. Just as of late here, but yeah, I mean, listen, he goes to a Sixers team that wasn't part of the conversation a month ago, and they make the Jaylen Brown trade, and now they became part of the conversation, and now they are really part of the conversation when you look at the Eastern Conference as far as the ability to add him. So never really catches me off guard, but yeah, I mean, I think just because I was leaning a little bit more towards probably that Miami could be the final home for him.
1: So were you leaning toward Miami more, Bobby, for the lifestyle aspects of it, the nice weather in Miami? It's a retirement type of place. And obviously the history there where he won a couple of titles as a Heat. Why do you think he leaned toward Philly despite all those factors that a lot of us thought might sway him down south?
2: I mean, I think roster-wise, and I think Miami's done a good job getting Giannis and Bam. I think there's some holes to the roster. Certainly they need a playmaker, and certainly LeBron could have filled that. And there are some other things. Certainly they need a little bit more depth in the front court here. But I think with Philadelphia, I mean, he slides into a roster that's, you know, Tyrese Maxey, VJ Edgecombe, Jaylen Brown, and Joel Embiid. And they still have the depth. What they did this summer, adding some pieces in free agency here to go 9 or 10 deep with that roster here. So I think you look at it from that perspective here, what team gives him the best chance to win? Certainly finances didn't mean anything in this, as we all know. So you could have made the argument for Cleveland also, right? As far as with that group here. So, I think, yeah, as I said, he probably looks at it as that's the opportunity that gives him the greater chance.
0: In terms of being Nick Nurse, we were discussing that prior to having you on. You know, Nick obviously won up here in 19, and, you know, when the Kawhi trade happened, he had been on the job for like a few weeks, you know, at that point. He was obviously with the staff prior to it, but as the head coach. And he's had ups and downs in Philly, a lot of an injury-related stuff, but there's been some good years and some bad years. Do you think he's prepared for, or how do you prepare for the LeBron being a part of your world?
2: Yeah, I mean, certainly the goalposts are moved. Mm-hmm. I would say from where they were a year ago. You know, Nick's been through it. He won a championship, certainly in Toronto. A little bit different, of course, with that group than what you're walking, what he has right now. And I think you have to be prepared, certainly style play, as far as with LeBron and Jalen and Tyrese and Joel and DJ here. Certainly that will be a little bit of different. The spotlight is now on you, shining on you directly as far as from an expectation standpoint. I think what helps them a little bit is that they're probably not the favorite in the East. You know, this is different than when he went to Miami in 2010 and they were the favorite right off the bat, or even Cleveland in 14. I mean, I think New York's still the favorite. I think the East is really, really good. And I think if the Kawhi trade goes through, Toronto is going to be in the part of the conversation also here. So yeah, I think it's the distractions that come with it, the ability to deal with adversity, all those things here. But fortunately we're in the off season and some of that doesn't have to happen until end of September, early October.
1: So Bobby, obviously the East is going to be very interesting this year with so many intriguing teams. In Toronto here, it feels like it means more than ever now that the Raptors have got to get this Kawhi trade to go through. Sure. They've got to accept whatever penalty in all likelihood that Kawhi is going to face here, unless it's outrageously punitive. What is your expectation if you had to, you know, get in your crystal ball? What do you think is going to happen in terms of the penalties levied to the Clippers and how it might affect this trade one way or another?
2: Yeah, I mean, I would be, hopefully within the next week or two or towards the tail end of the summer, this all gets resolved and the investigation gets wrapped up. I would be probably more surprised if the trade does not go through, based on, certainly the ramifications that it has. Now, if something drastically changes, certainly with Kawhi, then that changes it here. But you're right. I mean, I think from Toronto's perspective, where the East stacks up right now with New York and Philadelphia and Miami, and you can put Indiana in the equation and Cleveland, that's got to be a deal that you certainly want to make, because it only helps you. If you don't, then it's going to be tough sledding. I mean, the reality of it is where those teams are, but the ability to get Kawhi on your roster and with Scotty and Emmanuel and RJ and everything like that, I think it gives you, as I said, it puts them in the conversation with these teams that are competing up top.
0: With Bobby Marks of ESPN, and, you know, there's a bunch of markets in the East now that obviously are happy with the off seasons. Up in Toronto, you know, presuming this goes through and Kawhi plays like he did last year, that's sure. A big, big impact. If you're in Miami, you got Giannis. If you're in Philly, obviously you got Jaylen Brown and LeBron. Which star, though, like presuming health, and maybe LeBron's a little bit separate because of his age. Let's say it's Jaylen Brown in Philly, Kawhi in Toronto, Giannis in Miami. How would you rank those in terms of affecting your power rankings for next year?
2: I think Kawhi, just based on what I saw last year, and you guys know me, of course, health. Mm-hmm. I thought he was as good that we've seen in a long time, like both ways, two-way player, and him playing a bunch of games. And I think the biggest thing will be longevity through the playoffs. That will be the big key, as far as because we haven't seen it as much in the past. But I think where Kawhi is at this stage in his career, and I think he's an all-NBA player. I think that has an impact, significant impact. I think Jalen and Philly, I think just based on what is already there, he'll impact it. But I just think Kawhi walking into, with him and Scotty in the front court, that is as good as a defensive combination that is probably in the league right now.
1: Bobby, when you look at the parameters of this deal that LeBron James just agreed to, how much does it surprise you that this guy is making the lowest salary of his entire career, even lower than he made in his rookie year back in 2003. a grand total of $3.9 million, the veteran minimum exception. I mean, we know LeBron doesn't need the money. There's a lot of people that don't need the money that still want the money. How surprised are you that he agreed to a number that low?
2: That was the beauty of it all. I thought that, the five or six teams that were in the mix, that everyone was on an equal financial playing field, right? Like, nobody needed to go through hoops to create cap space and all this money. And, you know, I don't like really talking about other people's money, but, you know, he's made close to $600 million in his career. And he looked at it like, hey, listen, I can go there for the veteran minimum, which is 3.9 for a player with 10 years of service. It's for Philly, it's 2.4% of the salary cap, which is a remarkable thing. And it's a $4 million player option, or $4.1 million player option for next year. And you're right, he's probably, I haven't looked at it quite yet, but he's probably out of the 430 players under contract, he probably ranks 330. maybe even later in the mix and everything like that. And yeah, I mean, so he goes there on the bet minimum, and that's when you already have three players making north of 40 with what Philadelphia has. I mean, come on, right? I mean, a top 15, top 20 player guy who's one of the greatest players of all time, and I think still has a lot of juice left in him.
0: We still got an off season to go here, but it does feel like this is.
2: Remind me.
0: I know. We still got to wait to get to opening night, but maybe more activity around the corner. I guess we'll find out. Great stuff, Bobby. Thank you for doing this.
2: Appreciate it, guys. Thank you.
0: You got it. Bobby Marks of ESPN. LeBron James in Philly. That's high praise, though, for Kawhi, too. Like, Kawhi was great last year.
1: He really was.
0: He was really, really good.
1: Contract year.
0: That's the thing. Like, now the Raptors are going to go through the trade and tack on a couple more years, and he's going to make a lot of more money. But, is Kawhi a chip-on-the-shoulder guy? That doesn't seem like his personality. I'm going to show you, Adam Silver. You're coming after me. I hope so. If you're Raptor fan, that's what you're banking on.
1: You're hoping.
0: You're banking on him being like, all right, I'm out of there now. I'm back where I won, and I'm here. And you think LeBron's going to push me around in the East? You think I'm scared of Giannis? Do you remember what happened in 2019?
1: That was the key to the championship run, was when
0: he took on Giannis.
1: When Nick Nurse figured out that Giannis was afraid of Kawhi. And they said, down 2-0 in the series in overtime in game three, and they came out of that, luckily winning, game three. They came out of that thinking, we can make Kawhi the head of the snake against Giannis in this wall against Giannis that we've devised, and it's going to cause problems. And guess what? It did.
0: It sure did. Yeah, we're just showing that.
1: Oh, yeah, there's Embiid.
0: That's Embiid. Was watch, crying afterwards. Right. And Jimmy Butler's not there anymore. You got LeBron, but yeah, it's a different world, obviously, than it was 7 years ago. Case in point, LeBron's in Philly now, and the Knicks just won a championship. I don't know what's crazier. The Knicks winning is crazier.
1: It is crazier. By a mile, the Knicks winning is crazy.
0: When you consider the fact that that had not been even close to reality for a long time.
1: Just crazy. But that's the beauty of this league right now. I know there's a lot of people that are upset about the second apron and the Celtics having to unload a player like Jaylen Brown for financial reasons after they win a championship only in 2024. I mean, but it just, like, there is a certain charm to a league where pretty much anybody that's good can win. Mm-hmm. There's no gatekeeper right now that's saying, you're not getting past these guys.
0: Right.
1: Wemby may become that. We don't know. He's showing signs of that at times.
0: Although I would have thought that was Oklahoma City.
1: Yeah.
0: Like, after they won a year ago, I would have thought, there's no way they don't run it back.
1: And yet Wemby got in their way.
0: Wemby got in their way.
1: And Chet showed up and said, I don't really want to play ball.
0: I'm not doing this. Yeah.
1: So, that's the beat. Like, I think,
0: and Williams was hurt. And there was,
1: having Williams hurt was an underrated storyline for sure. I mean, the guy's outstanding.
0: He was unreal the year before.
1: Yeah, and they may come back with a vengeance this year with him healthy and Shea still having lots in the tank. And They could be a big problem, although this whole thing about Chet not wanting to play in big games is going to be a recurring theme.
0: Bit concerning. Yeah, when you're a guy that's supposed to literally be covering Wemby or he's going to be on you.
1: Speaking of players who are afraid.
0: Right. And if not, maybe Jokic is waiting for you or whatever. Like, there's some big game players out there in the West. All right, Best Bet's coming up. 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Got some more injury news with the Jays. Jays Sox tonight. We'll get into that next.
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7: Debris cleanup continues on the 404 North Collectors. Just past the 401, two left lanes are blocked heavy as you pass Bayview Bloor. And now we have two issues on the 401 eastbound. The Collectors pass Dixie, stalled vehicle right lane. And then we have a stopped vehicle on the eastbound 401 just past the 404 DVP, causing a visual distraction. There's a certain feeling on a Sunday drive. No rush, no noise. 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From the News Talk 1010 Traffic Center, I'm Dan Dealey.
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1: Okay.
0: Spread's 3.5, but I'm going to lay the points because we had Luke Wilson on the other day, and Luke really likes the way the Argos are playing. 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Nathan Rourke's hurt. I'm going to lay the points.
1: I like that pick.
0: Laying the points. 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Jays, Sox tonight. You savage on the mound for the Jays. Addison Barger has really, he's barely played this year. He's had, you know, a lot of different injuries, but he is going to have surgery on his arm, his throwing arm, which is really concerning because it was a real talent he had. Like, he had a hose in right field.
1: Cannon.
0: Yeah, and that's, I think, how he blew his arm out. Like, he made that incredible throw, I think, at the plate.
1: Yeah.
0: Like, his first game back after having other injuries. He had lower body injuries earlier in the year. And now he's going to have possibly Tommy John. If it is Tommy John, then that's 9+ months of recovery. And that gets into next season. And if it's not, it's still going to knock him out for his offseason and likely lead up to a spring training scenario where you're not sure if he's at 100%. And that's so disappointing because, you know, I had, like everyone else, huge expectations for him this year. He was going to be the power bat. He's going to be a guy. Like last year, he was a bit of a platoon, you know, he faced predominantly righties. Well, the grand slam he hit in the World Series was against a lefty.
1: Good point.
0: But it was, you know, more or less he would face righties. You know, obviously John Schneider did that a lot last year, kind of manipulating the lineup a little bit based on who was on the mound. But I thought this would be a year where you just plant him in right, really good right fielder, great arm, power bat, young guy. He's just going to play 155 games this year and be a huge part of your team.
1: Pencil him in for 25 homers.
0: Exactly. And it just never happened. And now you got the injury bug. And now with a guy that's that young and just doesn't have enough sample size, you just can't predict on what he's going to be next year.
1: That's the problem.
0: Like, it really affects your front office. And Springer's likely going to be gone. Varsho's going to be gone. Like, opening night, you had Varsho in center field and you had Barger in right field. And they're both not going to be available to you to start next year.
1: Hard to have foreseen that. Like, that's rough luck.
0: And Santander was likely supposed to play in left field.
1: Well, no one was expecting. There were not a lot of high hopes there.
0: That I understand. But yeah. I'm saying, if, like, let's say last, you know, a year from now, you're game planning what your opening night lineup would have been in 2026. Probably Santander in left.
1: Yeah.
0: Barsho in center and Barger in right.
1: Yeah. Would have been a nice trio.
0: None of those guys are here. I mean, Barsho's here, but he's not playing that well.
1: And that speaks to, you know, if you're thinking about trade deadline's coming up, and now it's like, forget this year. We got to be good next year. Like, it's a long shopping list for Ross Atkins, and it only gets longer, it seems.
0: Yeah, if injuries are factoring now.
1: Like, now you're saying you can't even count on Barger. Like, the odds of him being effective next year, given, I mean, cross your fingers.
0: Let's
1: hope it's not Tommy John, something less than that. He can come back. He'll be back for opening day. Everything will be fine. Maybe he can be the same player he was, but, you know, that seems like the longer
0: projecting
1: odds.
0: Yeah. Like, you hope that happens,
1: yes.
0: But management types do not think that way. You got to think, like, what's most likely to happen, or what if it doesn't happen that way? How do we compensate?
1: Right.
0: You know, it's almost as if Barger, that's the way he might be viewed. It's like, this would be a bonus if he can stay healthy and perform.
1: Just like Santander would have been a bonus.
0: Exactly.
1: And it hasn't turned out that way.
0: Yeah, and Santander is still under contract. Like, maybe he plays next year, maybe he doesn't. Who knows? Not going to play this year.
1: But I mean, this is
0: a completely different outfield. The dude DH, you need three arms in the rotation.
1: Jeez.
0: Like, there's a lot of things they have to do.
1: A lot of players, man.
0: A lot of things they got to do between now and next year.
1: Luckily, they're rich.
0: They are that. But the CBA may dictate how they can turn their team around, too, right? Who knows what type of penalties are going to be there in terms of spending money, all that kind of stuff. So, we'll see. Jay Sox tonight, CFL on TSN going on as well. We got a lot going on this weekend. We got the 3M, Michael Kim, shout out, 59 today. That's unbelievable.
1: Unreal.
0: Scheffler's out on the course right now. I don't know how he's doing, but probably not going to shoot 59. Although he has done that before.
1: He has done
0: it. Anything's possible. And LeBron James on his way to Philly. He's going to be a 76er. Incredible. All right, good stuff. Thanks to everyone behind the scenes for helping out. We appreciate it. Dave, great seeing you. Thanks for doing this.
1: Great seeing you.
0: Great appreciation as well for everyone tuning in today. TV, radio, podcast, web, up on YouTube Live. Streaming soon up on Crave. We're out of here. Enjoy your evenings. Enjoy your weekends. We're back Monday at 4 p.m. We'll chat then.
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7: New problems. 410 southbound ramp to the east 401. A collision is blocking the right lane. A little heavy through Brampton. And then 403 westbound near the junction. A collision blocking the left lane as the 404 DVP 401 Gardner QEW delays continue. And heads up, starting in a few minutes' time, Queen Street closed between Woodbine and Beach Avenue for the Jazz Festival. 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
0: Ryan Hayes and Dave Feschuk. What's going on, Dave?
1: Big day.
0: We got our LeBron news. I did not see Philly. We literally talked about it yesterday. I did not see Philly. I will explain why I think it actually makes sense that he did end up actually going to Philly in the end. But I thought he would go somewhere that he knows. Thought it would be Miami, maybe Cleveland, maybe Golden State. He doesn't know Golden State, to be fair, but he is tight with a bunch of guys up there. And he ends up going to hang out with Nick Nurse and Jaylen Brown and Joel Embiid if he ever wants to play. What a story. And he's claiming this is his final decision. This is it.
1: Yeah.
0: Philly and then retirement. Are you buying any of that?
1: 2-year deal, player option for next year, then he's done.
0: Then he's done. Yeah. So it's and league minimum, which is a lot of money still, but $8 million. I mean, LeBron has spent the last 22 or 23 years getting top dollar, whether it was an entry-level deal when he went first overall to Cleveland, once he became a free agent. And he said in his statement, hey, it's not about money. I want to be competitive. I want to grind.
1: I mean, the financial press calculated that he was a billionaire back in 2022. So He doesn't really need the money.
0: Doesn't need that much money.
1: I mean, but it is a huge pay cut. Like, this is a guy who will make $3.9 million this coming season. He's never made less than that. He made $4 million in his rookie year in 2003, Hayes.
0: Yeah, crazy.
1: Think about that.
0: Crazy.
1: He was making $52 million, $53 million in L.A. this year. And now he's making less than $4 million. Like, yeah. Bronny's barely making. Like, Bronny's making 2.3.
0: Yeah, Bronny's kind of looking at him like, welcome to the club here.
1: Exactly.
0: And a lot of people wondering, what does this mean for Bronny? And his deal was fully guaranteed by the Lakers. You know, based on reports that I've read, you know, the Lakers are pretty fond of him. I think he had a pretty good development year last year. You know, he's not going to be a star in the league, or very unlikely he's going to be a star in the league. But I think this is actually in his best interest. Just stay in L.A. You can't follow him to Philly.
1: Oh, that'd be a bad look.
0: You cannot do that. Like, it was, you went through the whole process of the Lakers drafting you to begin with, and everyone understands why they did. It was LeBron, it was Rich Paul, and the Lakers went with it. And again, I think he's got a fair amount of talent. Like, when I've seen him play, he looks like he can possibly be a shooter in the NBA. He's likely a bench guy, a depth guy in the NBA.
1: No, he's definitely a bench guy.
0: He's 100% a bench guy. But you have to... You got to write your own ship here now, right? You got, wow. Like, LeBron's gone. Your dad's in Philly. Let him go. You got to stay in L.A. if you're Bronny. You have to.
1: Oh, for sure.
0: I'm not guaranteeing that will happen.
1: No.
0: I'm not guaranteeing LeBron and Rich Paul won't call up and say, okay, this is a part of the deal. Like, there's fine print in the Philly deal that they're also going to acquire Bronny. I wouldn't be shocked if that would happen, but I would say if I was being a friend to Bronny, I'd say, just let it go, man. Stay in L.A., try to work your way through the Laker organization.
1: Yeah, especially since, you know, Jaylen Brown, one of LeBron's new teammates, was caught on camera appearing to mouth some anti-Bronny sentiment a while back.
0: At Summer League a couple years ago.
1: I don't think Bronny's a pro, I believe, the lip readers caught him saying.
0: Which, he wasn't wrong.
1: No.
0: You know, in terms of, you're talking about an NBA standard, the guy's been in the G League the last couple of years.
1: Yeah, and if Jaylen Brown mouthed those words, and because he was talking courtside, he wasn't the only one saying that, right? That was pretty much a basketball-wide sentiment. Anybody who actually pays 5 seconds of attention to the NBA could watch that Summer League, could watch the Bronny's early days in the NBA and realize he's not quite ready for prime time.
0: Right. Probably shouldn't have come out of school.
1: No.
0: I mean, I think most people understood that. He had medical issues. His game wasn't exactly, you know, off the charts at USC.
1: It was more about his dad's wishes than his own in a lot of ways. It felt that way anyhow.
0: It sure did. But in the end, LeBron goes to Philly. And listen, I actually think this makes sense with where he is in his career. You know, the jumping on a bandwagon in 2010, that's different. He was 25 years old at that time. It completely altered the history of the NBA, completely altered his reputation and what he was going to have to fight against for the rest of his career. And that was, you couldn't do it in Cleveland, so you had to go team up with D-Wade and with Bosch and run to Miami to get your championships. And that started the evergreen debate of, well, Jordan wouldn't do that. Jordan stayed in Chicago.
1: Right.
0: You know, Bird stayed in Boston. Magic was in L.A. You know, and on and on and on it goes.
1: Ring chaser.
0: Exactly. Kobe never left L.A., et cetera. Exactly. He became a ring chaser. He became a guy that wasn't willing to commit to Cleveland. So he had to go and find it somewhere else. And he did that. Then he went back to Cleveland and made amends on that. Then he went to L.A., et cetera. He's 41 years old. This is actually what you should be doing because he's got all the money in the world. Why go to a team that isn't, you know, supposed to be any good, or a team that might rely on you more than you can actually supply them? Where in Philly, that's going to be Jaylen Brown and Maxey's team. Like, that's the team that they have effectively built.
1: Yeah.
0: It's going to be those two guys who are younger than him, Edgecombe. Like, they got a good backcourt. You got Jaylen Brown there. And then you got to pray, if you're Nick Nurse and company, that LeBron and Joel Embiid can stay healthy enough to be available come the playoffs.
1: That's exactly
0: like that's the whole game plan here.
1: Yeah.
0: Let the other guys kind of carry you to 50-plus wins, get to the playoffs, and hope that these guys can do something in the playoffs.
1: Yeah.
0: So at 41 years old, it's actually kind of makes sense to do this at the end of your career. If you're not going to retire, if you want to keep playing, you might as well go somewhere where other guys can carry the load. And I think that's probably available to him in Philly.
1: It feels a little bit like Tom Brady joining the Buccaneers at age 42, right? Soon to turn 43, because that was a team, clearly, well,
0: they were not ready only to win.
1: They were ready to win. They did win in his first year there, right? And I'm not saying the Sixers are going to win, but they're in the conversation, man, and probably against all odds. It sounds like nobody in Philly really thought they had a chance to get him until very, very recently.
0: That is what is surprising. Like, clearly Miami was in the hunt. I'm assuming Cleveland was in the hunt. There have been reports today that LeBron was asking Cleveland to try to find a way to acquire Kyrie Irving.
1: Yeah.
0: And that Masai and the Mavericks shut that down. I don't know how truthful that is or not. I mean, there's so much stuff already out there surrounding LeBron, including a suggestion that he may live in New York and commute to Philly.
1: Will Chamberlain did that.
0: I would suggest against that, though. Philly's a town that I don't think they would like that much.
1: J.J. Redick did it, apparently, when he was playing for the Sixers. His old podcast.
0: So that's where he'd be getting it from. The difference is J.J. Redick. I'm not sure people in Philly really cared about J.J. Redick that much. You know what I mean?
1: Like, yeah.
0: Whether you're embracing the market. Maybe people in Philly don't care. I don't know. But I don't get the impression Philly and Philly natives love New York City that much.
1: No.
0: You know? And I know, like, there's examples of that. You mentioned, well, like, Kawhi, by all accounts, was living in San Diego and making his way to L.A.
1: Right.
0: You know, I have heard over the years there's been a number of Buffalo Bills who have lived in Toronto and they make their way down to Buffalo.
1: That's right.
0: You know, I'm pretty sure that it does happen. But LeBron is such a different beast that when he rolls through your town, he takes over your town. And the idea of them tracking his plane flying from New York to Philly.
1: Maybe it's a chopper.
0: Might be a chopper.
1: Chopper distance.
0: I just feel like that may not be the greatest way to kind of embrace a new market.
1: Yeah, he ain't taking the Amtrak commuter train, I'm guessing. Probably not. Yeah.
0: Probably not.
1: But, I mean, he's LeBron. I mean, he could have two residences. Like, you get a nice penthouse in Philly, a nice penthouse in Central Park West or wherever the heck cool people live nowadays, the West Village with Taylor Swift. I don't know where they all live. But, yeah, he'd probably just do both, right?
0: Have a place there. Yeah.
1: Still got the place in L.A. Still got the place in Cleveland, the compound in rural Ohio.
0: Yeah.
1: I mean, he's a man of multiple residences.
0: Well, if he's a billionaire, he can live. Exactly. He's got a lot of options, for sure. But I will say, again, you look at it, Tyrese Maxey, V.J. Edgecombe, Jaylen Brown, like that is a good young core where you got your backcourt and your wing, like, basically established. I'm not convinced this guarantees them a championship at all.
1: No.
0: Because Embiid never plays. Like, ever since his MVP season, and even that year he played 68 games or something like that, he never plays. He's never healthy. And he's never won anything. He's never proven that he's a guy that can step up in the biggest, biggest moments.
1: The only MVP, Hayes, who's never been to a conference final.
0: Right.
1: In the history of the league.
0: Exactly.
1: Think about that.
0: Exactly, which is it's a slight on him and his legacy,
1: Big time.
0: So if you're relying on Embiid and LeBron at the end of the season to be the ones that are going to get you over the top through the Knicks, if that's who you're going to play, through Detroit, if that's who you're going to play, I'm not convinced that this is going to work in terms of winning a championship. I am convinced that they'll make the playoffs and they're going to be a very compelling story.
1: Wow. It's interesting.
0: But I don't think this makes them the favorite is what I'm going to say.
1: No, I think there's two favorites and they're both in the West. Because Wemby's another year older, and he nearly won it this year.
0: Right.
1: I mean, they didn't blow those games. Like, they should have won it. Like, if they had decent coaching and managed the games properly, they should have beat the
0: Knicks.
1: You're
0: talking the Knicks?
1: Yeah. Yeah. They should have beat the Knicks.
0: Well, they blew those games.
1: The Spurs blew the championship this year. They should have won it. Sorry to Knicks fans, but that's just the way it is. And OKC is going to be good again, even though they just made an unfortunate trade. They had to unload Lou Dort for financial reasons, which doesn't obviously help them, but you know, they've got depth, right? They've got guys. So I think it's kind of the West is a two team race. But the East, man, nobody in the East is as good as those teams, I don't think, even though the Knicks are the defending champions. But you look at the East, like the Knicks are the defending champions. You know, Miami just got Giannis. They'll still be decent.
0: Yep.
1: Indy's gonna be back with Halliburton coming off the thing. They made a final.
0: They fell off extremely last year. But
1: it is all about the Achilles of their best player.
0: 100%. You need Halliburton.
1: I mean,
0: if Kawhi, if the deal goes down, like now, if you're a Raptor fan, it's mandatory that this, obviously, that goes without saying before LeBron chose Philly, but you need this deal to go through.
1: Big time.
0: Because you can't bring Brandon Ingram back into the program and say, hey, never mind. We've always been a big fan.
1: No hard feelings.
0: Because he's not exactly the most motivated athlete to begin with. And now you got a chip on your shoulder against the organization. It just can't work. It can't happen. And you need Kawhi now because of what you said. Like, there's been turnover in the East. You know, Giannis has been in the East his whole career, but now he's in Miami. Jaylen Brown and LeBron now in Philly. The Knicks are really good.
1: Detroit's still going to be there.
0: Really good.
1: Cleveland's not going anywhere. They'll be around.
0: Yeah, like there's good teams in the East. I don't know if there's a great team. I agree with you. The two best teams are clearly Oklahoma City and San Antonio. But there's good teams. But I think, you know, you put if Kawhi is here and healthy, I think, again, Kawhi and Scotty Barnes have the chance to be the best two-pack in the East.
1: No doubt.
0: Like the best two-pack in the East. The most effective two players on the same team in the East.
1: And the Raptors as a whole have a chance to be the best defensive team in the league without Wemby.
0: Right. You
1: know? They were the fifth best defensive team in the league this year. You add Kawhi, who may not be the defender he was at his height, but still, if he wants to lock you up, Kawhi can still lock you up. I mean, they're going to be a scary defensive team.
0: Yeah.
1: But on the other hand, you can make a case like LeBron going to Philly is the worst possible scenario for the Raptors and every other team in the East.
0: Yeah. No, exactly. Like Philly is vastly improved. He's still got a lot of game left.
1: Yes.
0: You know, he's still, and again, he's not the main player. And he hasn't really been in L.A., certainly since Luka arrived the last couple of years. So he's kind of used to that. And I'm sure there's an understanding in Philly. And they got a coach that can deal with this kind of stuff, too. Like, Nick Nurse has been through it.
1: He's had that pressure.
0: He's had the pressure, and this is immense pressure for him. This is a put-up-or-shut-up year for Nick. He's got to win this year, or that's going to be it. You know, because he's had some ups and downs in Philly.
1: Big time.
0: Like, some big-time ups and downs.
1: And he was Daryl Morey's guy, and Daryl Morey was fired in June.
0: That's right.
1: This is Mike Gansey taking over here as the GM, LeBron's old Ohio high school basketball pal.
0: Yeah, exactly. So you've got a new executive administration in Philly. A lot of pressure on Nick Nurse. But if you know, LeBron is going to give him whatever he's going to give him the regular season, that's not really why he's there. He's going to be there to try to have something left in the tank in the playoffs. And if you believe the Knicks are going to make it, Detroit's going to make it, Cleveland, Toronto, Philly, five teams, two of those teams are playing in the first round.
1: Yeah.
0: You know, and the door's open for another team to jump up and possibly force two of those teams to play. Or four of those teams to play in the first round.
1: It's going
0: to
1: be a really good East.
0: That has the chance to be very compelling. And listen, LeBron still, he still gets clicks, man.
1: Oh.
0: Like, this is obviously massive news. It seems to have surprised a lot of people in the NBA.
1: Yes.
0: Because, again, I think people thought maybe Cleveland, if it could work, Miami, Golden State. Like, that's been the focus for weeks. And then Philly kind of comes out of nowhere. and he ends up joining them.
1: But you look at it like it, you know, it starts to make more sense when you the more you learn, right? Like, first of all, they had a proven president. You know, they got the president of Harrods Blitzer Sports, Bob Myers.
0: Bob Myers, who was at Golden State.
1: Golden
0: forever.
1: State, four-time champion of Golden State, two-time executive of the year. So there's credibility at the top of the organization, which is always good, as comforting as a player, right? You know, you got the GM was the runner-up to LeBron in Mr. Basketball High School back in 2001 or whatever it was.
0: So they have a history from Ohio growing up.
1: He was a good basketball player. He played at St. Bonaventure in West Virginia. He's got credibility among players because he was a baller. Not an NBAer, but he was a good high school and college player. They got a proven coach, championship coach. And then you look at it, Maxey, clutch client, right?
0: Yeah.
1: Rich Paul, LeBron's agent. Guy kind of runs the NBA in some ways, or at least thinks he does, acts like he does. And there's every indication that LeBron really likes Maxey. And so for whatever negatives there are, like, yeah, you may get tired of Joel Embiid, as every other teammate's gotten tired of Joel Embiid. You may not be sure about Jaylen Brown, but if you're ever going to get Jaylen Brown in a good spot.
0: Hey, he's a champion himself.
1: He's an NBA Finals MVP, and he's got a chip on his shoulder because the Celtics just gave up on him for financial reasons, but other reasons.
0: Yep, they chose Tatum, basically.
1: They chose Tatum. So if you're ever going to get him to play well for a season, this is probably the season.
0: Yep.
1: And you know, he's a really good player, obviously. And, you know, you start thinking about it, like, we were all talking about, well, he wants to go somewhere warm where he can golf.
0: I thought so. I legitimately thought he'd
1: thought
0: go
1: so
0: somewhere
1: too,
0: warm.
1: But guess what? Pine Valley's in Philly.
0: It has been brought to my attention that Philly is one of the four or five great golf markets in the U.S.
1: Just ask Kyle Lowry.
0: Absolutely. Marion's down there. Yeah. Aronimink is down there. Mike Trout's got his new spot that he built with Tiger,
1: right.
0: I believe.
1: I heard
0: Trout,
1: about that.
0: Trout International or whatever. Apparently, yeah. It's a great spot. Like Pine Valley, the thing is, LeBron's just picking up. I saw, you know, someone was writing about it that he's got no chance to be a member there.
1: They're not letting him on.
0: No, because it's such high standards at Pine Valley, and he's still, you know, he's probably a 40 handicap.
1: Right.
0: But if he helps him win a title, gets his handicap down to, you know, not a single digit necessarily.
1: In the teens. Get
0: in
1: the teens.
0: I think LeBron's getting into Pine Valley.
1: Yeah.
0: And there could be a part of his thought process is, I got to get into Pine Valley. You know, because I'll bet you when he retires, if he gets his cap down, does Augusta come calling at some point? They called on the Mannings. You know, they might call on LeBron.
1: Yeah, like they got Lynn Swann down there, former NFL receiver. He's a prominent member. You see him roaming around during the Masters. Obviously, Goodell.
0: Yeah.
1: A lot of the commissioners, I think Manfred's a member.
0: Okay.
1: There's always that idea if you play there. And I think he's got ownership ambitions. He's got ambitions to be in that club. He's a billionaire. I mean, he's got a lot of the resume points that you need to check off to be an Augusta, a friend of Augusta.
0: And I don't care, you know, how esteemed your club is. There are people on that board that love stars and love celebrities, and there aren't many, if any, bigger than LeBron. And I'm curious, you know, if they find a way to win, what this means for his legacy. If he wins a championship there, that would be a title in four different cities.
1: Wow.
0: And, you know, two of them, well, it's kind of fascinating when you just look at the map. He's been in the Midwest, the southern tip of Florida, as far west as you can go and as far east as you can go. He's played everywhere.
1: Yeah.
0: Like Cleveland, Philly, Miami, LA is, you're all over the map, so to speak.
1: And you got to think, like, he's got four, but, you know, Jordan's got six.
0: He's not getting six.
1: Kobe's got five. You know, a lot of guys have more than him, right?
0: Yep.
1: Like, a lot of the greats have more than him. He's going to have pretty much every other record. He's already the all-time leading scorer, games played. He's going to, you know, there's so many things.
0: He plays 25 seasons.
1: No one's played. He's already got the record for the most, the longest career. And I mean, this is, we could sit here all day and list off all the things he's done that no one else has done, right? So I do think, like, maybe we underestimated it, because the funny thing was, like, when he moved to L.A., the narrative was this was about business, right?
0: Right.
1: Even though they won one in the bubble, it was a Disney asterisk, it was about, you know, he wanted to break into this production business and, you know, have multiple podcasts and new documentaries.
0: He's going to Hollywood.
1: He wanted to go Hollywood. He did the Space Jam sequel that, you know, which was a Jordan thing that he took over. You know, he did all these... Yeah, he did all these entertainment things that maybe you could only do if you have a network in LA, right? And he seemed to build that. And him and Rich Paul and their incredible bunch of business partners found a way for him to do that. So maybe that was why people didn't think he was chasing it. And Rich Paul also said he's not chasing a ring. But this looks like you're kind of chasing a ring.
0: Absolutely. I mean, why else are you going to Philly?
1: Right.
0: You have no connection to Philly. You're from Ohio. You've been living in LA forever. I could understand New York to an extent. You know, again, it would be different now because then it would really look like your ring chase. It would be almost too obvious after the Knicks finally won.
1: Yeah, then it's KD. It's pathetic like KD.
0: Exactly. Yeah. New York is New York. It's a you know, that's a market where you can, the same logic that applied to going to LA would apply going to New York. You said, I want to have roots in New York. I understand that. If you're a billionaire, it's probably a pretty good place to have some roots. You know, if you're thinking about the next 50 years of your life, having a connection to New York is probably not the worst idea. Philly, though, on a league minimum, this is about trying to win. Like, I can't think of any other reasoning behind it.
1: Yeah.
0: Which I actually, again, as I said, appreciate at this point. Like, why shy away from it now? You know, he was embarrassed by it when he won in Miami, I think. Because I think he understood. We literally put a super team together and I came down here.
1: And then he got out of there. The decision was an embarrassment.
0: Exactly.
1: And then they're not three, not four, not exactly. five, not six, not seven, you know, parade thing.
0: And going back to Cleveland would indicate that, too. He's like, I realized this, that wasn't smart. Like, yeah. I have to make amends on that.
1: Yeah, that was about reputational repair in a lot of ways. Right?
0: This is, hey, man, you're the oldest guy in the league. You got everything in the world. You feel comfortable in Philly, you think they can win, and you think you can still have an impact, okay. And it's a good thing for the league, because Philly's a pretty major market, and they haven't won in a long time.
1: 83.
0: Haven't won in a long time, and now you've got him on the East Coast again. So he's playing the Knicks a couple times, right? If you're a Raptor fan, I remember when he rolled through town the last time, you're like, this might be it. Well, he's going to be here a couple times again this year.
1: Oh, yeah.
0: Right? And if he plays 2 years in Philly, we might see him four or five times. They might meet him in the playoffs again.
1: Wouldn't that be great?
0: Like, we might get LeBron at Scotiabank Arena again in the spring playing the Raptors.
1: Let's hope it goes,
0: I never thought it goes better than
1: the last three times they met him in the playoffs.
0: Yeah, but he won't scare you like he did in 18.
1: No,
0: obviously.
1: He won't. Maxie and Edgecombe might.
0: They might.
1: They're getting pretty good, man.
0: Yeah, they're rocket ships
1: out there.
0: They're good.
1: And I think he's going to be I think you're right. Like it's heartening that he actually cares about the game enough because he's picked some incredible teammates. Like,
0: yep.
1: Like one thing about LeBron that people don't realize, like he still loves to run, man. Like he led the league in fast break points this year.
0: Yeah, he gets after it.
1: So. And Maxie was third. Maxie's probably one of the fastest guys in the league, and Edgecombe's right there with him. Might be faster. I don't know. I'd love to see him race. But so he's got these two young, absolute lasers out there that he's going to be doing he's speaking of Brady going to Tampa. He's going to be the quarterback. He's going to be doing that precision passing thing he does so well, right?
0: Yeah,
1: and something to watch.
0: It will be there's no downside to it for the sport. Like you still cherish it while you still can, whether you love or hate LeBron. He's a remarkably compelling athlete, and he's going to a team that's going to be pretty good in a conference, like we said, where the Knicks are really good, Sixers are good, the Heat, they've added Giannis, Kawhi's up here, you said Halliburton's coming back. You know, there's some pretty good team. Look what Atlanta did down the stretch.
1: Yeah.
0: The Magic are pretty good. The Wizards might actually finally join the party.
1: I doubt it,
0: but you never know. You know, it's going to be a very compelling season in the East. And LeBron's now a part of it. So let's get that Kawhi deal going. Let's get the investigation over here.
1: Well, apparently it's over, and now they're just analyzing the data and making decisions on how do we punish the richest man in North American sports who happens to own this team that's been accused of all these things.
0: Right. Yeah, they're gonna. I think they have an obligation to hammer the Clippers and hammer Steve Ballmer if it's the smoking gun is so obvious that they've created a company to pay him on the side. I just don't know what Kawhi is going to get. That's what actually matters here if you're a Raptor fan.
1: Yeah.
0: Because if you go through with the trade, now I think most people believe it's going to happen.

0: Which I don't know what the ruling will be
1: sure
0: on
1: about that.
0: That
1: would be interesting to know. But
0: like, if you suspend it for games, you're still allowed to be around.
1: You can
0: the
1: practice.
0: Team. It's different. I don't know how that applies here. If you're getting suspended because of something you've done with the previous team prior to the trade, I don't know.
1: Like the interesting thing about, because you're like the point about how do you punish a man who cannot be fined enough to make it hurt his pocket, right? Steve Ballmer, you can't fine Steve Ballmer a number would ever change his life.
0: $1 billion, go ahead.
1: You have to start going into into numbers that just are unfathomable to actually hurt Steve Ballmer.
0: And obviously won't happen.
1: Won't happen.
0: Lawsuits.
1: There's no mechanism in the CBA to do that, right? No. So, and rightly so. But the thing about the owner is the only thing you can really do is take him away from the team. Like, say you cannot step into the arena. You cannot step into the practice facility. Mm-hmm. You cannot have contact with anybody involved in your team for X number of months or years or whatever it is. That's probably the only real punishment that would actually make him say, damn.
0: Yeah. Yeah. And that may end up what happens here. I could see them a year. You're just out. You're not allowed at the building within the facilities. Fine, they're going to clip them, I'm sure, draft picks.
1: Yeah, the maximum allowable. Yeah.
0: And I wouldn't be surprised if that's what went into the Raptor trade, is they were like adamant. They're like, we need draft picks because we're going to lose a bunch.
1: You're right.
0: Like, and that didn't mean Bobby Webster had to give them, but he did in the end. Okay, we'll get more into this with Bobby Marks in about an hour. We got Connor Bedard coming up as well today. Dave Festruck in here. I'm Brian Hayes. Overdrive continues. TSN 1050 and on TSN 4.
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3: Let's start off the highway where Queen is closed between Woodbine and Beach for the Beaches Jazz Festival, but we have crashes at Weston and Jane, another spot at Islington south of Bradburn, and the Queensway west of the 427. Looking at delays, things seem to be calming down, though, around the downtown core. We have to look at the Burlington crash, 403 westbound near the junction, left lane still blocked. 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
6: All right, Overdrive continues, powered by FanDuel, bringing you more ways to play your game your way. Jay's at Fenway tonight. That's a great trip. It's another one. Like, we talked about ticket sales at the Rogers Centre, and obviously they're doing great this year. A lot of Blue Jay fans would have been planning trips this year, too. Win or lose, that happens.
7: Yeah.
6: But you go on a World Series run, people are really trying to find a way to see this team. And I'm sure when they bought tickets, people going down to Boston, they were thinking, Jays would be coming off a 15-game win streak. Red Sox would be at the bottom of the American League
7: East. That's right.
6: But it's a reversal of roles.
7: It's a sad thing. Now, I guess, hey, we're at an optimistic point of the sad phase in Blue Jays history where they're coming off a win.
6: They won yesterday.
7: They avoided a sweep.
6: That's
7: so
6: very positive.
7: Maybe you can just say, and look, you know, Bieber looked better. Springer's coming around. There's some signs of life, at least, where this team looks so flatlined for so long. I'm not saying they're going to start reeling off 15-game win streaks anytime soon. Doesn't feel like they have that in them. But they might make it a little more difficult for Ross Atkins at the deadline than maybe Ross Atkins would even like.
6: Well, Bieber's a big one. That's two starts in a row where he's been really good. And Springer, you mentioned it. Like, his numbers over the last month are starting to get up there. He's starting to look a little bit more like himself. Still not hitting for any power, necessarily. But he's getting on base a fair amount. Problem is, those are two guys where just if they're coming alive, you're probably going to trade them.
7: Well, that's good, though. Like, I mean,
6: no, it is good in terms of the longevity of the team, like trying to get as much as you can. But the idea of, hey, you know, I'll believe it when I see it. We got some positivity going here. We got some energy, a couple of good stories. Well, if those good stories get shipped out, then those good stories are not going to last that long. But, yeah, I mean, it is a I think I can't imagine that they're still swaying back and forth. I don't know how you watch the team who has scored less runs than any other team in baseball and think that they could possibly get back into a race.
7: Well, the reason is because they did it last year. And you're like,
6: but they're already in first by this time last year.
7: No, I know.
6: They're the best team in baseball this time last year.
7: I know.
6: So,
7: yeah.
6: Look, it's a pretty substantial difference.
7: Yeah, there's not enough time between now and August 3rd to probably change anybody's mind. You're right. But to the point of, if it's now project be good next year.
6: Yep.
7: Forget this year, be good next year. Then, you know what, a little run here where some of these guys started to showcase themselves to a degree. so that you can actually recoup some value for your pending free agents, a la maybe it's, I don't know what they're going to do with Gosman. I mean, I don't know what they're, you know, Springer, it seems like they will cut bait on him.
6: I think so. He sold his house earlier this year, too. That's usually an indication from the player that he's preparing for change.
7: You would think.
6: Like coming off a season like he had last year, and even then, he's like, I'm not sure I can do enough this year to at least stay on anything more than like a short-term deal.
7: Yeah.
6: Which I think is realistic for whatever Springer decides to do with his career. Wherever he goes next, whether it is Toronto or somewhere else, it's likely going to be on a very short-term deal.
7: I think it's year-to-year now.
6: He's 36 years old. Yeah, like no, he's not getting a long-term deal anywhere.
7: Hard to
6: and
7: imagine.
6: Gosman, the same thing. Gosman, at his age, the amount of money he's built up, Springer, the same thing. Those guys aren't getting long-term deals. But the CBA also could dictate how the whole economy is going to look and play out, you know, to begin with.
7: They may not be playing baseball in the spring.
6: That's the unfortunate truth. So Jays, Red Sox tonight. Seeing some news today that down in Kansas City, Andy Reid announcing that Patrick Mahomes has been cleared to practice.
7: Oh.
6: Coming off those major knee surgeries and major knee injury from late in the season last year. So that would make you believe week one he's probably going to be ready to play. To chat about that, we're joined now by longtime NFLer, Super Bowl champ, analyst with the NFL on Fox, back on Overdrive. There's Mark Schlereth. How you doing, Mark?
2: I'm doing great. How are you guys?
6: We're doing well. With that news on Mahomes, you know, being available to practice, does that lead you to believe he'll be ready to play week one? And if so, you know, how does that affect your projection for the Chiefs this year?
2: Yeah, no, I think, I mean, I just assumed he was going to be ready to play anyhow. So it's still, I still look at the Chiefs, man. I mean, huge defensive changes. They lost both their starting cornerbacks. You know, a couple of guys are getting a little bit longer in the tooth there. I still don't look at them from a receiving standpoint as having, you know, a guy that could be a do-it-all, like a great kind of number one type of option. Rashee Rice, I'm not sure about his status, and he's been in so much trouble here in the recent years. Xavier Worthy's kind of a one-trick pony down the football field. And Travis Kelce, you know, is not, you know, he's older. He's just not the same guy. So I still look at, I look at Kansas City as the third best team in their own division right now. Of course, Patrick Mahomes, if he is 100% healthy, if he doesn't have any setbacks, he makes a huge difference. No question about it. But I still think the Kansas City Chiefs, you know, I mean, just age and the success they've had over all the years that they've had it. It leads me to believe that they're probably still the second best team or the third best team in their own division.
7: Mark, we're just talking about the news about LeBron James at age 41 joining the Philadelphia 76ers. And I was sort of hearkening back to the year Tom Brady decided to leave New England and join Tampa at age 42, I think soon to turn 43, and then ended up winning a Super Bowl. Like when you look at these two majestic athletes, think about, you know, what you know about Brady and LeBron doing what he's doing. I mean, do you see a parallel there? And what pops to mind for you, a guy who played in the league for so long?
2: Yeah, I mean, LeBron is still, he's still an unbelievable athlete, right? He still is dynamic and all those things. And so some of that is, you know, is the parallels are definitely there. I think Brady is just interesting. Having done, I think I did almost five or six Tampa games that year when Brady was playing. And just the effect he had on the other guys, the effect he had on a guy like Mike Evans and some of the other guys, just from the standpoint of him showing up, him working, what they did between, you know, when the offense all of a sudden was done with their, you know, their session in practice with their 8-10 plays. And so what they did, why the defense was working, you know, the extra work they put in, the film study, all those different things, that just kind of leadership and that voice where guys like Mike Evans told me, hey, man, I had to pick up my game. Like, I thought, you know, guys were like, I thought we were working hard. I thought we were, you know, preparing. I thought we were doing all this stuff. But Brady elevated the way we prepared to play the game. And so, you know, can LeBron have that effect on an Embiid? You know, can he Can he stay healthy and actually show up and play instead of taking so many games off and all those things? There's no question they're incredibly talented. And those guys are both driven, and they're both going to make the right plays. One of the things that always fascinated me about Tom Brady, when I talked to Bruce Arians about him, when I talked to the offensive coordinator at the time, was Byron Leftwich, and said, what sets him apart? And it's the boring. It's the simple. And Byron Leftwich told me, hey, listen, man, if the first read in the progression is the flat and you're throwing it for 4 yards and the guy's turning up and getting an extra yard or two and it's open, Brady takes it 100 out of 100 times. He never bypasses a profit. He never turns something down to look for something saucier. You know, it's always, let's stay ahead of the chains. Let's put drives together. Let my guys do the work. Let them catch the ball on a 4 yard flat route and let them turn up and see if they can break a tackle. And, you know, just that attention to detail and that falling in love with the simple, with the boring. And I think those are the things that work as far as longevity is concerned. And I think that Brady and LeBron probably have a lot of that in common.
6: Chatting with Mark Schlereth, you know, I guess Aaron Rodgers now holds that crown of being the old guy who's still playing in the NFL. And the belief is this will be the last dance for him and Pitt. And he's doing it with Mike McCarthy, who is now joining him in Pittsburgh. And McCarthy and him obviously won a Super Bowl 15 years ago in Green Bay. How much of an impact do you think McCarthy will have on Rodgers, and how do you think that duo could work taking over for Tomlin? And you know, they were a playoff team last year at Pitt.
2: Yeah, I think a couple of different things. You know, obviously they have DK Metcalf. They went out and got Michael Pittman from Indianapolis in free agency, who is just a tough, hard-nosed, do-the-dirty-work wide receiver, which I think is going to be very helpful for Aaron Rodgers in this offense, a guy that you can trust, a guy that you know is going to go over the middle of the football field and make catches even, you know, under duress, even when he's getting hit. So I think that's a really good thing. I think the thing about McCarthy, having talked to Aaron Rodgers, you know, when he played for McCarthy, having talked to Aaron Rodgers when he played for LaFleur in Green Bay, one of the things about McCarthy is he always let Aaron kind of control the game in critical situations from the line of scrimmage. So for Aaron, it was something that he really appreciated, really liked in second down and long situations, third down and long situations. It was, you know, do I have leverage with a certain receiver? Do I have a one-on-one matchup that I love? Let me dissect the defense. Let me see what they're in from a coverage standpoint, and let me call my own plays. And so I think that connection and that belief and having had success in the past doing it that way, I think it's one of the things that Aaron Rodgers really loves about football. And I think Mike McCarthy gives him that freedom. So I think from that standpoint, I think it's an excellent connection between those two, and they'll fall right back into a rhythm.
7: Hey, Mark, I was curious about your take on the whole controversy around all these football stadiums in the States that hosted the World Cup of Soccer. And to do that, they had to bring in the real grass, and these beautiful natural turf fields were all over the place. And now a lot of them are getting ripped out in favor of the artificial turf that a lot of NFL teams prefer, I think, for reasons of economy and other you know, multi-use purposes. Where are you on that? I know some of the data says that playing on natural grass is a lot better for player health. I'm not sure it's conclusive, but you know, I know you went through a lot of nicks and cuts in your day. Do you have a feeling that if the NFL went to 100% natural grass, it would be better for player health?
2: Yeah, I don't think there's any question. Just having, you know, played on both, it's just more giving, you know, more forgiving. And it's just a better surface to play on. That being said, you know, the players are going to stomp their feet and they're going to say, hey, you know, you did it for World Cup, you should do it for us. And they're going to wave their fists, and then the owners will lock them out in the next collective bargaining agreement, and they will offer them, you know, free Gatorade to take home, and the players will take it. That's, you know, that's how we are as players. That's our union. You got to understand how the NFL works. It's not like baseball. It's not like basketball. 80% of the guys, you know, 80% of the guys make 20% of the money. So when they get locked out of these facilities and, you know, and finances start to get tight and they need to go to camp to get paid, they're all going to ratify whatever's on the table. So, you know, we just keep accepting deals like no lifetime insurance, you know, none of the things that are really important. We just take less practice time, and players don't even realize that taking less practice time actually shortens your career. They think it's going to lengthen your career because you're not going to take as many hits in practice. But the bottom line is you're not going to be as skilled or good a football player. So ultimately, you kind of squeeze out some of the middlemen, some of the guys that, you know, that are important to this league and that get longevity. You're not increasing your ability as a football player. So what ends up happening is ownership, you know, has the haves that make the majority of all the money. And then they fill the rest of the roster with a bunch of guys that, you know, you just pray don't have to get in a game, because most of those kids, you know, they last 2 or 3 years in the league and they're not worth a squirt of piss. And so, I mean, that's just the way the league operates. So, like, they're gonna make a lot of noise, and they're gonna complain, and in the next collective bargaining agreement, they're gonna be shouting about grass fields, and then they won't get it, and they'll get locked out, and they'll accept whatever it is they accept. But it won't change anything. That's all I'm telling you. It's not gonna change.
6: With Mark Schlereth, if Aaron Donald returns to the Rams, does it change your viewpoint of who is the best team in the NFL?
2: No, I think the Rams are the best team in the NFL anyhow.
6: Okay.
2: And if Aaron Donald comes back to the Rams, they're just that much better. And, you know, I hear people say, well, he's taking 2 years. That guy can take 2 years off and still be the best player in football. He is a absolute freak show. Athletically, strength, quickness, speed, intelligence, the whole nine yards. So he can come off a 2 year layover and still be the best defensive tackle in football. And there's no question in my mind about that.
6: Him and Myles Garrett, man. How would you block him? Oh. Like, go back on that offensive line. How do you block Garrett and Aaron Donald?
7: My God.
6: How would you do that?
2: I would pray that both of them were hurt, you know. I mean, just like not anything permanent. I'm not an animal, but I would pray for sickness. Listen, man, there's not a whole lot you can do. You know, you tell your coaches, let's run the heck out of the football. Let's have a bunch of three-step drops where the ball's going to get out. Let's eliminate all the deep drops with multiple hitches and you know, and pray that we have some success. Like, I've thought about this a bunch. That side, if you put that side, you know, with Donald and Myles Garrett side by side, it may be the best side. I mean, I think of Ed Too Tall Jones and Randy White. I think of, you know, of Joe Green and LC Greenwood. You know, I think of some tandems in this league, but I don't know that there's ever been a more dynamic or athletic tandem than that tandem. And I don't think if Donald comes back, I think it's when Donald comes back, because I think he's coming back.
6: I love it. He is Mark Schlereth, NFL and Fox analyst, host of the Stinkin' Truth podcast. Camps are opening up. Football's in the air. It's a great time of year. Thanks for doing this, Mark. We appreciate it.
2: Anytime. You guys take care.
6: You got it. Mark Schlereth joining us here on the Maple Toyota Hotline. Yeah, Aaron Donald and Myles Garrett, that is absolutely terrifying. Like, yeah, and he's right about Donald. He's been off for a couple of years, but he left early. Like, he retired. It wasn't quite a Barry Sanders Megatron retirement, but not far off.
7: He's only 35.
6: Exactly. Like, he had just won the Super Bowl, I believe. And he just said, I'm done, but he's still jacked. You know, he's still got a first step, and taking the 2 years off is going to help him likely get through the season. And Garrett's what, 30, 31?
7: Yeah.
6: Like, you still got Stafford. They got McDuffie there now. Like, that team has a chance. Like, you've got Puka Nacua, you've got Devontae Adams.
7: That's a scary team.
6: Man, Kyron Williams. Like, they've got tons of talent there.
7: They are by far the favorite. Like, yeah. I don't think it's that close.
6: And then Seattle sitting there saying, we just won the Super Bowl, yeah, and we got to deal with these guys.
7: And not getting much respect because of it.
6: Yeah, I know. It is strange. Like, the champs are coming back. Like, no one, someone's looking at another team within their division.
7: Yeah.
6: You know, it's actually kind of parallel to the NBA, where the Knicks and Sixers are in the same division. And now everyone's going to talk about Philly.
7: That's right.
6: You know, because of LeBron. All right, Connor Bedard coming up, and we'll get into the LeBron decision as well coming up around 5:30. Overdrive continues up on YouTube Live.
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9: Heading toward the cottage, we have a stall on the 400 northbound past Highway 9, black and right lane. That's causing some jam up. Once you pass it, things start to move better. And Queen Street closed between Woodbine and Beach Avenue for the Beach Jazz Festival, with problems continuing. 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
6: All right, so our boy Keegan Matheson has made it down to Boston. And he's got some news here. He just tweeted out that Addison Barger will undergo surgery on his right elbow.
7: Wow.
6: And he tweets, this could be a full Tommy John, which would come with an estimated 9-month rehab and cut into next season. If only an internal brace procedure is needed, that's estimated closer to 6 months. But there you go. Barger's done for the year. That's effectively a completely lost season. He barely played this year. And if he does end up having Tommy John, then he's going to miss the first couple of months of next year. Doesn't get a spring training. Puts next year in question.
7: It really does.
6: And for a young guy who came on the scene last year effectively out of nowhere, like was not on a lot of people's radars, and had a huge impact on the team, especially in the second half. And in the playoffs, he was great. I mean, he hit that grand slam in the World Series. It was amazing. That was one of the bigger pops. Like, I was in the building for Bautista's bad flip, for Springer's Game 7, and for Barger's grand slam. And for, I should say, you got to add Bo's home run in Game 7 as well.
7: Huge.
6: I'm trying to think of how I would rank those. I got to put some more thought into that.
7: Did the bat flip feel bigger just because of the tension that built up to it?
6: Yes. It was amazing because of what happened in the top of the inning. And it was a 53-minute inning or whatever. You know, they hadn't been in the playoffs. It was Game 5, and they were on the road. Remember, they lost the first two games of that series.
7: That's right.
6: But I'll say, I mean, Barger's grand slam. Now, that was a party. They've smoked the Dodgers in Game 1.
7: Exactly.
6: But that was electric because that gave off a feeling like, wow, they're going to beat the Dodgers too.
7: We can beat these guys.
6: Yeah, exactly. Like, this is going to happen. They're not just here, you know, happy to be here. They're going to find a way to beat this team. And Bichette's home run was just earlier in the game, and you knew that there was a lot more there to be had. But it was off Ohtani. It was Game 7.
7: Yeah, that was.
6: Springer. I don't know. I don't know how I would rank those. Like that.
7: That's a good one.
6: Those are the four recent. And then obviously Carter in 93 is completely different. But the last 10 years, those are the four that would stick out. Edwin's wild card in 16 was pretty big.
7: That was pretty big too. Yeah, good point.
6: That was pretty big. All right, hour two coming up. Overdrive continues. TSN 1050 and on TSN 4.
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9: Heading toward the cottage, we have a stall on the 400 northbound past Highway 9 Black in the right lane. That's causing some jam up. Once you pass it, things start to move better. And Queen Street closed between Woodbine and Beach Avenue for the Beach Jazz Festival, with problems continuing Dufferin south of Lawrence and Islington south of Rathburn. 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
12: 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For me, it was always what's going on between my ears. 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

0: Hour 2 continues Friday morning here on First Up. Aaron Korolnik and Carlo Colaiacovo. Pete DeBoer will join us here in just a moment. Head coach of the New York Islanders. Imagine an interesting offseason for Pete as he joins the Islanders with four games left in the regular season. And I guess kind of does a little bit of an evaluation over that period of time. They were close to the playoffs, ultimately didn't make it. But I'm sure he's got a much better handle on things at this point in time than he did when he first joined the team. So we'll get to Pete momentarily. We've got Lou Maloney as well at 8:15. The Jays win. Maybe some optimism heading into a three-game set at Fenway, which begins tonight with Trey Savage on the hill. Dylan Cease will go tomorrow, and Kevin Gausman will go on Sunday. So can't really ask for much more if you're a Jays fan. You've got your best three arms in a very critical series. If you want to continue some positive mojo, then maybe that'll be how they do it. So we'll get to that with Lou in about 30 minutes. But let's welcome in the coach of the Islanders, man we have immense respect for here on the show. It is Pete DeBoer. Good morning, Coach. How are you?
1: Good morning, guys. How are you?
0: We're doing all right. We're doing all right.
2: TGIF, Petey. TGIF.
0: So,
1: yeah, exactly.
0: Take us through what it's been like for you. Obviously, you joined the Islanders very late in the season. You kind of get a grasp as to what the team has, maybe what the team doesn't have, and of course you go through the full off season as well. Now you're getting ready for training camp in September. What has the last couple months been like for you? I'm sure a little bit of a whirlwind.
1: Yeah, a little bit of a whirlwind, but I'll tell you, I've obviously never taken a team over that late this season. When I got fired in San Jose in December and went into Las Vegas in January. So that was the latest I had been kind of dropped into a season. So to go in with four games left was something totally different. But looking back now, I'm glad I did it. I got to spend 2 weeks with the guys. I got to do exit meetings. I got to coach some games and see what they're like on the bench. So I feel way further ahead than, you know, had I been showing up to training camp without having done that this year.
2: So, Petey, obviously, you know, the New York Islanders had a great season last year, and you were a highly sought-after guy when you left Dallas and you were out there as a free agent with teams looking for a head coach and as a replacement. But I'm curious to know, what excited you about the Islanders' position for you to take, you know, the chance that you did last year late in the season and get the chance to work with this team?
1: Yeah, you know, it's a great question, Carlo. And listen, we all want to win, and we want to win a Stanley Cup. I think the league's different than it was even 5 years ago. I think 5 years ago there was probably two or three teams that legitimately could win. I think last year showed that with what Montreal did, the run they went on, the run Buffalo went on, that you can turn things around pretty quickly. And some of these teams that you feel, you know, maybe aren't contenders can turn it around quickly if they have the right type of personnel and young personnel. And well, what I liked about the Islanders situation was some of the names on paper, starting with obviously Schaefer, you know, who I got to watch a lot during my Olympic process and being involved in picking the Canadian Olympic team. I got to watch a lot of his games. But they've got a lot of young players underneath that. You combine that with some really good veteran guys there, Bo Horvat and Pelech and Pulak, one of the best goalies in the world. And the other thing, I'll be honest, that sold me was working for Matthew Darche. I think I was kind of on the fence about whether to take it with four games left. And, you know, Matthew Darche coming up under Julien Brisebois in the Tampa system and talking to John Cooper and what that relationship was like with Julien and Matthew wanted to recreate that in the island, you know, really sold me on that.
0: Our guest is Pete DeBoer, the head coach of the New York Islanders. On Monday, Pete, it was the Smile Zone Foundation annual golf tournament run by guys like Pat Morris and Adam Graves. I know you've been a part of it in the past, and Carlo and I were there. And, of course, Matthew Schaefer was there, and we got a chance to hang out with him on the show. He and I were on the same hole together for the tournament as well. And I got to tell you, man, like as great a hockey player as he is, and he's a superstar defenseman right now, the dude he is off the ice, it is unbelievable, the character, the charisma. At 18 years old, this guy just holding court with so many different people, taking pictures, an unbelievable guy. So it brings me to this question. You have a vacancy at captain right now with Anders Lee moving on. What are the odds you give our boy Shave Daddy the C heading into training camp?
2: He's not going to spoil that with us.
0: You know, yeah, come on. Give us the lowdown, Pete.
1: What I will say is Schaefer is one in a long line of those great Erie Otter defensemen, including the guys just beside you.
0: It's a very diplomatic answer. I like it. I like it.
2: Coach Plymouth, though. We couldn't beat you guys when you were the coach of Plymouth. But
1: you know what? He's got. Listen, the guy's got future captain written all over him, whether it's this year or next year or 3 years from now. He's already a voice in that room. He is a really special kid. It's amazing going through the Olympic process. Canada with Macklin Celebrini and him, these two guys are generational players, but they're both generational people, too, which is really special, you know, cut from the Sidney Crosby type cloth. So Canada's in really good hands, for the next 15 years with those two guys leading the way.
2: Pete, you've had a very successful coaching career. You've coached in some great places. You've coached some great teams. You've coached some great players. You've had a lot of success. And I'm curious to know, what is the most important factor to be a very successful coach in today's game in the NHL? Is it systems? Is it relationships? Is it communication? In your eyes, what do you think it is?
1: Yeah, you know what? It's a great question, Carlo. I think it now is all those things. I mean, you really have to bring all those things to the table. If you want to have success in the NHL. And I think one thing that really gets overlooked is your staff. You have to have an elite staff around you. And I've been really fortunate in my stops that most of the places I've been allowed to bring in, some of my own hirings. But I've also inherited some really special assistant coaches, too, that were already there. But that's a key element that really gets overlooked. When a head coach, gets the headlines, is those people around him, because your staffs now aren't just you and one other guy. You know, it used to be me and Steve Spott, but now those staffs go three or four guys deep, and you're doing a lot of individual video, a lot of individual analytics, a lot of skill development. You just need a lot of boots on the ground and really competent people around you.
0: Pete DeBoer is our guest, the coach of the New York Islanders. And Pete, in preparation for this interview, I was looking at the Islanders roster. You guys look very similar. I know you were only there for the final four games last year, but the roster looks very similar. Some tweaks, but are you confident that this is a team that can see a lot of internal development year over year and take the step and make the postseason next year?
1: Well, I think that's the plan. I think that's the million-dollar question. I think we're going to go in and obviously... we've looked at some things from a coaching perspective we want to fix. You're not making the playoffs with a 30th ranked power play, and you're not making the playoffs, bleeding high danger chances like they did last year, so, and relying on your goaltender that much. So, we've got to dive in and fix some of that stuff. And we want to leave room for some of the young prospects in the system. An example is a local guy, Richie, Cal Ritchie, who they got in a trade from Colorado, and you know, he scored 15 goals last year as a young player in the league. You know, and we want to make sure that we're giving guys like that and the next Cal Ritchie an opportunity to develop, because, you know, with the salary cap system, and we're all seeing it this summer and how quickly guys are getting paid, you have to have young, cheap talent in order to be successful.
2: Pete, I talked about your incredible coaching career. That included your stop in Kitchener in the OHL, where you helped the team win two OHL championships, including one Memorial Cup. How awesome was it for you to watch, you know, the Kitchener Rangers return to, to glory and win a Memorial Cup this year?
1: Yeah, it was fantastic, Carlo. You know, I'm a huge OHL guy. I always have been. I played in the league in Windsor. I got my start coaching with Paul Maurice in the league. Won a Memorial Cup in Kitchener after I coached in Plymouth, and you know, really without those 14 years in junior hockey, I would not have been able to step into the NHL when I did at 40 years old. You know, I owe a lot to the league, and particularly Dave Branch, who we all know what a huge force he was in CHL hockey, and all, but also just in developing. He was on the cutting edge of everything: education packages for players, safety for players, development of coaches, development of the World Junior Program. I mean, on and on. So I was really fortunate to spend time in the OHL. I was part owner of the Oshawa Generals when I went to the NHL. I don't think there's anything better than junior hockey. I think it's been turned upside down a little bit with this NCAA rule, although I love the fact that a young Carlo Koliakovo, who was a really high pick coming out of minor hockey, can now choose and do both. You know, he can go to Erie and still play a year or two at Michigan or Penn State and get that experience. So, you know, I think hockey's in a great place.
0: Carlo would have went to Harvard, Pete. Harvard, definitely an Ivy League school. Come on, don't sell him short. He's a dual athlete,
2: definitely
0: an athlete
2: not.
0: And a scholar. That is for certain. Thank you so much for doing this for us. We always love catching up with you. We're always rooting for you. Best of luck with the Islanders this year, and hopefully we can catch up again soon.
1: Thanks, guys. Take care. Have a great summer.
2: See you, Petey.
0: That's Pete Boer of the Islanders. And listen, he's got a tough decision to make with the captaincy.
2: Yeah, I think if he was going to name Schaefer the captain.
0: I think I swayed him. Here's, again, I'm telling you, Schaefer's going to be the captain this year. I have a very good feeling. He's not he can't be the favorite.
2: Dude, you seem very confident.
0: Okay, here's what I'll do. Schaefer or no captain versus somebody else. I'll take Schaefer or no captain.
2: Interesting.
0: So you can have the field, but I get, if no captain, they don't announce one, or it's Schaefer, I win, or if it's literally anybody else, you win.
2: Sure, let's do it.
0: All right, add it to the list, 20 fingers. Vladimir Guerrero Jr., get going. Come on. I need 12 home runs.
2: What do we have pending? Just Vladdy right now? Or Mac and Celebrini's contract?
0: We've got Celebrini's contract, 17.
2: You're going to lose that one.
0: I'm not so sure. I think it's going to be 17. I think it's going to be a draw, a push.
2: No chance, man. There is no chance the agent or the PA allows him to make less money than Leo Carlson.
0: The
2: no
0: PA? Chance. Like what? What, yes. Is Chris Campoli gonna put him in handcuffs?
2: No, but there's the agents always consult members of the PA when in these discussions, because again, like, you're working for the players. Like, you don't want to mess over another person's leverage by something you decide to do that's team friendly. Like, you think you think the PA was happy about Connor McDavid's deal?
0: No, I don't. I don't think Connor McDavid's happy about Connor McDavid's deal right now.
2: You're right. He shouldn't be.
0: God, what am I doing here? Oh, God. By the 20 fingers pointing out, we have the Celebrini contract.
2: Yeah.
0: The Vladimir Guerrero Jr. home runs, 17 and a half. I have the over. That's not looking good. And Nick Robertson goals is another sandwich bet. 19.5. I have the under on Nick Robertson. Yes. And now we add Schaefer or no captain versus the field, on the Islanders. I feel great about that.
2: I love this.
0: Like, that one, I'm certain I'm winning. They're not going to give it to anyone but Schaefer. And if they do, it'll just be, oh, we're just going to go captain free. Pete DeBoer and I, we see the game the same way.
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4: Queen Street remains closed between Woodbine Avenue and Beach Avenue until midnight. That's because of the Beaches Jazz Festival. Fire crews are also on scene of collisions at Weston and Jane, Islington south of Rathburn, and Dufferin south of Lawrence. We have one problem right now, northbound on the 400 past Highway 9, a stalled vehicle to the right lane. We are seeing delays from Lloydton Aurora Road. The rest of the major highway is still heavy with lots of volume. 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
5: Who are you protecting him from, is I guess what I'm asking. Yeah,
6: 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Is the financial protection?
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6: And it wasn't controversially low.
5: No, exactly. Were they supposed to get on the air and start yelling and screaming at me and other people that were criticizing his play or other, you know, things about his game? I just don't understand that. They didn't protect him properly, in Darren Ferris's opinion. From who and from what? 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What could they have done that Vegas is doing now? Is Kelly McCrimmon protecting him that in a way that Kyle Dubas didn't, or Lou Lamoriello did? I just don't understand what that's supposed to mean.
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0: Continues. Aaron Korolnik, Carlo Koliakova with you until 10 a.m. this Friday morning edition of First Up here on TSN 1050. Let's head to the phones. Catch up with our guy, Andrew Mangiapane of the Chicago Blackhawks. Good morning, sir. How are you?
1: I'm good. How are you guys?
0: We're doing all right, man. It's great to catch up with you. Thank you very much for taking the time today. Of course, you arrive in Chicago late last year. You play in 10 games. Fill us in on the offseason. How are you feeling heading into what's definitely a big year for you?
1: It's been going good, right? Just been really just working out and training. I know it's kind of the old cliche, but I had a couple, I guess, bumps and bruises. Just kind of I needed to heal up and to get to, you know, feel good for the start of the season.
2: Well, let's talk about the opportunity you have in Chicago. Obviously, a younger team. You get the chance to play with a guy like Connor Bedard. Now Patrick Kane joins your team. How difficult was the whole transition for you last year where you signed in Edmonton and didn't go as planned?
1: Yeah, it was definitely a little, I don't know what happened there. Obviously, I just want to kind of put that kind of season behind me. Obviously, like I said, there was some bumps and bruises there and just everything. It just kind of seemed like a snowball effect, one thing after another, kind of in Edmonton. So I was kind of, you know, just wanted to kind of get out, have a fresh start. And I think this is a good opportunity for me just to kind of play and, you know, get some more ice and, you know, just find my game again, right? Obviously, yeah, I just want to put that season just kind of behind me and still believe in myself and that there's a player there and I could be a useful player to this team.
0: Has Patty Kane been added to the Blackhawks group chat yet?
1: Good question. I don't think he has, but he should probably be already in there. I don't know if he's ever left. He just should have never left.
2: Nice.
0: That's right. Nice. That's right.
1: It's exciting. It's exciting that he's coming back, right? He's a legend. So, you know, it was exciting news when you heard that yesterday, and you just kind of want to go out there and you're excited and getting, you want to start the season already and, you know, go meet him and, you know, start that friendship there.
2: So just looking at the resume of players that you got a chance to play with just over the last two seasons, I mean, you're in Washington, you get a chance to see a guy like Ovi play, you go to Edmonton, you see the likes of McDavid and Draisaitl, now you're in Chicago, you get to see, you know, the next wave, the future of the NHL and Connor Bedard. Like, when you see these guys, is there things that you look at that differentiate each of them from each other? Or, like, what is it that's special about each of those players?
1: Yeah, I think each one of those players obviously works hard, and that's kind of what sticks out to me is whether you're kind of in the Ovechkin stage when you're on there later on in your career or whether you're in, you know, Bedard stage where you're a young player. They're still always putting in the work, working hard, and getting better every time they're out on the ice, right? So that's really kind of eye-opening to me. But they're all kind of different in their own ways, and, you know, it's funny, Ovi's one of the best, you know, players I've ever played with. And, you know, he's just so relaxed, so funny. And he's just, you know, happy.

0: hit me when Gaudreau kind of passed away, to be honest with you, because I was like, man, I would have loved, you know, you always think I could grab the stick or I could grab, you know, a jersey or whatever from him, you know, when I see him in the summer or something like that or in the season, whatever it is, right? So when he kind of passed away, I was like, man, I got nothing of his, right? And he was such a close friend. So I think from that moment, then you kind of started collecting and then playing with OV, you know, he gave me, you know, he called me Magic and all that. So he signed my hat to Magic. I think. So it's like a little cool things like that. Yeah, he couldn't pronounce my last name the first kind of time he kind of saw me, so he was struggling. You know what?
1: Nice.
0: You know what? I'll just get it close enough and call you Magic, right? So that kind of stuck the whole year, so it was funny.
1: Hey, right? Should have so just bought him like some.
0: I'll just remember, right, for the rest of your life, right?
1: Yeah, easy exchange for you. He calls you Magic, you buy him Subway subs. I mean, it's a nice little exchange there. Good stuff.
0: Yeah.
1: Curious to know, as a player current in the NHL, you know, what the conversation is around guys like you or other players that you talk about when you see the new salaries that some of these players are signing for?
0: Yeah, it's awesome, obviously, right? I think every player wants to get the max dollar, and it's great how the league has, you know, raised the salary cap, and we're, you know, creating revenue and everything like that, right? So it's a great time. It's a great thing to see, right? I remember Giordano back in the day was always, you know, complaining about the escrow and things like that, right? And he was, whatever, he was pumped when there was 6% escrow, right? So it's just crazy how the league kind of changed, and, you know, now we're getting money back from the league and things like that, right? So it's great that we're kind of growing, and, you know, now the players are kind of reaping the rewards and the benefits. And, yeah, it's kind of crazy, though, that all these young guys are signing these big tickets. Obviously, they're good, and they're going to be around for a while, but I think it's almost changing where it used to be almost the older UFAs are getting the big money, and now it's almost the younger guys because they're going to be there long term, right? So it's kind of switching that way, I feel.
2: Yeah. Bedard's got to buy the entire group a sick meal when you guys all get to camp together. I think that's safe to say. And you know what? Kane, too. Kane, too.
1: Yeah, no kidding. Kane, too.
0: Yeah.
2: I think that's
0: on the minimum, just a cheap meal. Maybe a nice, you know, pair of new shoes, little things like that.
2: Shoes for everybody, yeah.
1: Hey, maybe you'll put up a nice Italian restaurant in Chicago.
0: Yeah, exactly. That's what we need.
2: For sure. Andrew Mangiapane with us. So, as far as the summer goes, obviously you're training, you're feeling good. What are your expectations for the season with the Blackhawks? Because, again, this is a team that has kind of struggled. You're clearly building up right now, trying to get back into the postseason mix. Of course, Bedard's going to miss the first month or so. How are you feeling about what this group is looking like, and with Bo Byram joining the group as well?
0: Yeah, no, I think there's, you know, I think we added a lot of, you know, good pieces. And, you know, obviously there's a lot of young guys on this team, right? So I think if, you know, everybody kind of raises their level, even just 1-2%, I think that makes a huge difference, right? So I think that's kind of what we're counting on, right? And there's some good youth and some, you know, some older age guys as well there. But I like our team, right? Obviously, it hurts that Bedzie's kind of out for maybe a little bit. But I'm sure he's rehabbing hurt, and I bet he comes back timeline there. So I'm excited, though, right? It's a chance for me to kind of play and kind of be kind of like an older veteran kind of leadership and voice on this team, right? So that's kind of what they want from me, and I'm excited to kind of, you know, almost step into a new role and try to be, you know, more of a leader with these young guys, right?
1: So, Magic, we know that you're a member at the Augusta North in Toronto at Caledon Woods. Yeah. Have you set any course records this summer yet?
0: Absolutely not. I got, if you have any tips on how to fix a slice, I'd be more than happy to have you out and teach me a little bit.
1: Hey, listen to our next interview with Sean.
2: Well, listen, I always, on a certain hole that you reside on, Andrew, I always take one club less. I don't want to, you know, get anywhere close to your garage or anything, and we always point there.
0: I know it's always your ball, too. That's always
2: never. Nice. I always chunk it into the marsh on that hole anyway, so. That's generally how it goes. Well, best of luck for the rest of this summer. We're always rooting for you. Have a great rest of your summer, and we look forward to seeing you in Chicago.
0: Yes, thank you. Thank you for having me, guys.
1: Thanks for joining us, buddy.
2: That's Andrew Magic Mangiapane. And it is crazy. You brought it up, Coach.

0: You're so spot on. Ovechkin, right into McDavid and Draisaitl.
1: Yeah.
0: Right into Chicago now with Bedard and Kane. I mean, this is just some crazy star power. And you could put together quite the collection of sick memorabilia as well if you're into Mangiapane.
1: It's not just sticks. Like the way the card collecting has sort of the industry has taken off, like to collect some of these guys' cards, like, would be awesome.
0: But they don't have their own cards, do they?
1: Like, who?
0: Do you get sent your cards?
1: Well, it depends. Like, if you're a guy that has an Upper Deck deal or has been approached by Upper Deck and they ask you to sign a bunch of cards, they probably give you a bunch to keep as well, too. And you hand them out or you purchase them and, you know, you have them either authenticate it, sign it. I mean, I know the value of signing cards, like when you sign an actual signature on a card, goes down unless it's, you know, authenticated with whatever company that you, Panini or whatever it is that they use with the white sort of strips that you sign on. But yeah, I mean, like with the amount of cards that are out there right now of certain players, man, I'd be creating a massive collection if I was still involved in the sports or at least a locker room.
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3: In town, Queen Street remains closed between Woodbine and Beach Avenue until midnight because of the Beaches Jazz Festival. Eastbound Eglinton approaching Allen Road, a stalled vehicle is blocking the left lane, and we're still dealing with a collision on Dufferin south of Lawrence. Eastbound QEW at Berloke, a crash is blocking the HOV, and we've also got the northbound McCowan Road on-ramp to the westbound 407 closed for construction. 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From the Newstalk 1010 Traffic Center, I'm Lex Tan.
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0: This is the pick-me-up that everybody who listens to us needs right now at this moment, because it's TGIF, TGIF, TGIF. And what a way to conclude, or to open, I should say, the final hour of the week here on First Up, Aaron Carolla and Carlo Colaiacomo. Because, Coco, as you're well aware, I am very fired up to welcome in our next guest. And I suppose this is going to sound kind of weird. I've watched him play hundreds, maybe thousands of hours of golf, and no, Rory McIlroy is not on the show today, or Scottie Scheffler, but frankly, someone I'm far more entertained by watching play golf. He is one of the stars of Good Good, a YouTube sensation, someone I'm thrilled who agreed to come on today's program. It's Sean Walsh. Sean, it's an honor. Good morning.
1: Good morning, boys. How are we doing?
0: Sean, we're good. Sean, you should feel really privileged right now, because I've worked with this guy for 8 years, and I've never, ever seen him this excited
2: about
0: a guest coming on our show.
1: I mean, I tell you what. I mean, between that intro, I'm ready to run through a wall. Thank goodness it's Friday, huh?
2: Fantastic.
0: Let's go.
2: Fantastic.
0: Okay, so before we get to the stuff you're doing with Good Good on YouTube, YGT, you have a long history with Canada, right? I know, kind of, when you left Gonzaga, I know you played a lot of golf here in Canada. I believe it was called the McKenzie Tour. Can you take us through that?
1: Yes, sir. Absolutely. That was, that was beginning of my pro golf career. I mean, I hopped all around y'all's great nation up there. Started in Vancouver, basically worked our way east. Played a lot of golf up there. Played, Toronto area up in Barrie. I know I was up there.
0: Nice.
1: Callendon down there at TPC, I think, out there at Osprey Valley. And then, I even played a Canadian Am in and around that area that was pretty cool. I want to say Weston or something like that.
0: Oh, yeah,
1: the Weston. Maybe.
0: Yeah.
1: Yeah, that place kicked my butt, man. But, dude, it's you guys have some of the best golf on the planet, man. It's it really was a treat getting the
0: I gotta get
1: there.
0: You out to Rattlesnake, man.
2: Yeah, come on back. I know yes. You're out in Texas now, but Sean, we should let Carlo know. Again, I'm a big follower of yourself and Good Good and all the things you guys are doing. You're in the midst on your YouTube channel of doing 10 rounds of golf in 10 separate countries, and I believe you just posted your England round yesterday. I mean, and I imagine that is, you've already taped that, it's already concluded, but what was that whole experience like?
1: Yes, sir. No, that was great. Honestly, started, I think 48 hours before I left the States, I passed out at the doctor's office because I was sick as a dog. I don't know what my daughter gave me. She gave me something, but it was a little bit rough heading over there. First few episodes, we were kind of battling it a bit, but Dude, the golf, just outside the States, you know, it's just so incredible. And I would encourage a lot of Americans just to get out. You know, even if it is just a little bit north, you know, heading up to Canada, play some golf. You guys have some of the best golf. But then, you know, over into, you know, the UK and stuff, everybody knows how good their golf is. But continental Europe's got some pretty stout spots, too. And so that's kind of what we're about to get into the next couple of weeks on my channel.
2: Sean Walsh is with us. Make sure to check out his YouTube channel. Check out Good Good as well, where Sean is a very prominent member. And I'm just so fascinated by the whole YouTube golf scene. I've been a huge fan of it for a long time. And you and Dahlke, amongst others, have really joined and just produced some different type of content than it was in the early days, right? I think that golf on YouTube now, people are craving the higher level competitive stuff. And I think the YGT is a perfect example, the Your Golf Tour, something that you were a part of as well. Just how do you envision YouTube golf going these days, and how do you see it going in the future?
1: Yeah, no, I mean, Brad and I always like to say that nobody's ever failed at pro golf more successfully than us two. You know, we tripped and fell. Yeah, we tripped and fell upwards for sure. But no, I mean, I think we're really, really lucky to be in a spot where, you know, I think that in this day and age, I think that what makes YouTube golf so good, so popular, is the relatability. And it feels like you guys kind of know us in a little bit. It's like I've never met you, but at the same time, it's like I feel like you still know me. I feel like I still know you. And I think that's what the Your Golf Tour is doing. It's like we're bringing competitive golf, you know, to the people in their living rooms, on their phones, and, you know, tablets, things like that. But you guys are actually getting to know us, where it's like it's very difficult to relate to, you know, some of the boys like Rory and Scotty and things like that, you know, as they play for millions and millions and millions of dollars. It's like, you know, it's like, can you relate to that, or can you relate to us more so, you know, playing for, you know, $150 money game, you know, between two people, right? I think that's what makes YouTube golf so popular, and you know, just getting to know us personally.
3: Well, just what the PGA Tour has sort of, you know, they've expanded on. They've created this creator classic that a lot of these, you know, content golf creators get to participate in. And I would imagine that you get to meet new people and, you know, expand your brand participating in these events. Do you think, and I think this is probably an easy question to answer, but like the growth of golf has a lot to do with guys like yourself and all these other creators creating amazing content of just like regular people doing fun things playing golf?
1: Oh, 100%. Absolutely. I mean, I think that there's a lot of arguments that COVID, you know, saved the game of golf in a way. You know, there was a lot of country clubs that were heading the wrong way, you know, just golf in general. But then, you know, I think that the rise of the sport in end of 2020 and 2021, you know, has really kind of created an environment for us to be able to make a career out of this, which obviously I'm incredibly thankful for, as I continued to miss a Q school and continued to not time things up right. I was just like, hey, look, there's a pretty cool little escape hatch here, and I was happy to take it.
2: Our guest is Sean Walsh. You could find him on YouTube, his own channel, his personal one, and on Good Good as well. Now, you guys have had the good fortune of playing with a lot of PGA Tour guys. You know a lot of PGA Tour guys from your amateur career. Is there one pro golfer you had the best experience with that comes to mind?
1: I tell you what, you know, one of the guys that I played most with up in Canada, that I want to give a big shout out. I'm not pandering, but, Taylor Pendrith, man. I played with him all the time in 2019, and, he still got his same guy on the bag. I think it's Mitch. I think that's his name. I'm trying to remember, but, still got the same looper that he had up on the McKenzie Tour. And honestly, one of the best guys. I mean, frankly, you guys had, when I was an amateur, you guys had some sticks coming out of Canada between Svenny, between Corey Connors, you know, Pendrith, all those boys, total sticks, awesome people, obviously. But then, yeah, it's like I played a lot of junior golf and stuff with, Scotty. He in the Dallas Fort Worth area, he would play up a division because he was 2 or 3 years younger than me, and he'd still just completely destroy everybody. So yep, I've been getting beat by Scotty a lot over the course of my lifetime. But, I mean, honestly, I think that, you know, it's nice. I think that YouTube golf is, you know, hopefully giving a platform for some of these pros to be able to come out and, for people to get to know a little bit more about these pros. Cause, you know, frankly, what you know about Scotty is everything that you see on Golf Channel or ESPN or whatever, right? And like, I think YouTube kind of can give these guys a platform to actually be able to get to know these guys a little bit more personally, and then, you know, create more fans that way.
3: Sean, when I'm looking through your profile, one thing that stands out to me is that you played college golf at Gonzaga. And when people hear Gonzaga, they think about NCAA basketball, right? the Cinderella runs that the Gonzaga Bulldogs had. I'm curious to know, like, I went to school in the States, and I understood the pride that people have when they go to their schools. It's something that carries with them for the rest of their lives. Do you feel the same way about, you know, telling people that you're proud to be a Gonzaga Bulldog?
1: Oh yeah, absolutely. Sometimes you got to correct them on where the school actually is. They end up thinking that it's in a better spot than it actually is. They're like, oh, it's California or East Coast, whatever. It's like, oh no, it's Central Eastern Washington. But no, I mean, it's it was amazing. I mean, I was so lucky. I've got a lot of family kind of up in the Pacific Northwest too, so to kind of be able to go up there, be around family for those 4 years was great. We hosted our own tournament at Bandon Dunes every year over spring break, so needless to say, I basically spent every spring break a little bit differently than some of the boys in the States do, but I hung out at Bandon all 4 years, so that was pretty cool experience as well. Yeah, so hard to whine about it, at least.
2: So let's say you have the opportunity to play three golf courses the rest of your life, and you've been very fortunate in your life to play all across the world. What are the three courses that come to mind immediately?
1: Oh, my gosh. Well, the first one that sticks out, Old Head on the southern tip of Ireland in, like, County Cork. Was one of the most incredible experiences that I've ever had on a golf course. So that one's got to be at the top of the list. Oh, as far as the other ones, you're exactly right. I'm incredibly spoiled, and I end up forgetting a lot of incredible golf courses I've played, which is really bad. I mean, I played Marion a few days ago. The U.S. Amateur's coming up there here in a few weeks, and I played out at Marion, and that was incredible. And then, I played a U.S. Amateur at the Country Club at Brookline in Boston in 2013, and that was... That one, you know, between like memories and just incredible golf course and stuff like that, it was pretty dang cool. And so, but I will say, haven't gotten up to Cabot. Would love to get up there at Cape Breton and play
3: Let's
1: Cabot.
3: Let's do it
1: and,
3: with us.
0: Yeah, come on.
3: I haven't been there either.
0: Yeah, I haven't been there either. We got hookups. Yeah. We got hookups for you. So I'm curious to know, Sean,
3: with everything that you've started here, YouTube golf, and some of the attention that you're getting, and some of the people that you've met, is there a Mount Rushmore of golfers, a foursome that you would, want to create?
1: Oof, man. Just as far as like dream foursome, like who I'd love to play rounds of golf with, or
3: yeah, like it doesn't
0: or,
3: have
0: or
3: to be
0: have on the channel.
3: It doesn't have to be PGA Tour golfers, just people that you've met throughout your journey here.
1: Yeah, absolutely. I would love to. I mean, Scotty's the one right off the bat. Like Scotty deserves to be known even more than he already is, because everybody knows him for his good golf, right? But I mean, when I say that he is like salt of the earth, such an incredible guy, like he really truly is. So obviously would love to have Scotty back on the channel. I know he's a little busy time to time, you know, when he's not home, he likes to hang out with Meredith and his two kids now. Let's see, another few guys, you know, I'm really trying to step outside of like the golf space too. It's like, I'm trying to do a new series. It's called like Pro V Pro, where I already had an NBA player, but I want to step into their professional world, and then they
3: buddy,
1: can step
3: LeBron
1: into
3: James, man. Yeah. LeBron James,
0: I mean,
3: be perfect.
0: Yes, on LeBron.
1: You. Can you believe it? The craziest story of all time was, I remember last December when LeBron was just getting into it, I think like Good tweeted at him or something like that. And they were like, LeBron said something about like how hard somebody hits a drive or something like that. And so Good like quoted it, and they were like, oh yeah, but you should see Brad Dahlke hit a golf ball. And then LeBron responded, and I woke up to like eight friends screenshotting this tweet to me. And LeBron responded to that tweet, and he said, he was just like, oh man, yeah, dude, Dahlke just smashes it. And it was like dot, dot, dot. And he was like, and Sean is unbelievable too. And I was just like, holy crap, LeBron.
3: He watches you guys.
0: Yeah. Well, Sean, yeah. Listen, it's been so great catching up with you. Just two pieces of advice. Don't let Dahlke call you old, and don't let Dahlke tell you you don't hit it far. You hit it far, maybe not as far as Brad does, but you pounded off the tee, and I'm a big fan of yours. So thank you for taking the time. Go ahead, Coco.
3: I'm just throwing it out there. If he wants to do a series about, like, golfing and fishing on the golf course, I'm your guy, buddy.
0: Where do you stand on that, Sean? Guys who fish on the course.
1: I tell you what, that was my entire high school career, so we might have to make it happen.
3: Buddy, let's go!
0: Oh, baby.
3: Yes!
0: Now we're talking. All right. A lot of things.
3: Birdies and
0: here.
3: Bass. There
0: That's
3: you
0: right.
3: go.
0: Love
3: There's
0: it.
3: Your name.
0: That's the new title series. Right there. Well, again, congratulations on all your success. It's very well deserved, and we're huge fans of yours. We can't thank you enough for joining the program today. Looking forward to the rest of the series on your channel. And we'd love to
3: I love this guy. I'm going to start following Good.
0: You should. You should. Yes. That's highly advised.
3: You're
0: going to
3: get
0: Thank
3: an
0: you,
3: Instagram
0: Sean.
3: Follow too right now, Sean.
1: I love it, boys. Well, I appreciate it. Thanks so much. And yeah, let's go play that round of golf.
3: 100%, right. Buddy.
0: We're going to hold you to that. That's the legend, Sean Walsh from Good. Check out all his stuff. And that's the thing. And I think Sean articulated it very well, Coco, in that it's a personality thing as much as it is a golf thing. No one wants to watch someone play golf who doesn't talk, who doesn't smile, who doesn't laugh, who doesn't chirp. And this is something that these guys have capitalized on. They're getting rich, too. Like, there's a lot of money in this space. Like, this YGT tour that they're playing for, I think it's $3 million cash.
3: What?
0: The final round is $3 million split five ways. Yeah, for
3: no
0: the winning
3: way.
0: Team. So there's real money in YouTube golf, and these guys have found an incredible niche, and they deserve all the success they're getting. It's been so much fun to watch. And again,
3: That's
0: I like
3: amazing.
0: From back in the day in COVID, like I was watching that stuff. The good guys at Purcell Farms during COVID, where everything was locked down, they were just playing golf, recording videos, posting them on YouTube.
2: And now you look at Good Good. I believe it's a $50 million valuation in the company, if not
3: what?
2: More now. This was a couple years ago. It's probably worth double now, if not more.
3: No way.
2: Like, I would not be surprised in 5 years if Good Good's worth $1 billion. I know that sounds kind of crazy, but the brand, they've got clothing. They've got their own tournament in November, the Good Good Championship on the PGA Tour.
3: Is that... Is
2: it's
3: that
2: like the RBC
3: open,
2: Canadian
3: that,
2: Open, yeah.
3: Yeah.
2: Like the RBC Canadian Open in May.
3: But you, like, there's no handicaps played in this tournament.
2: No, dude, I'm telling
3: like
2: you, like, it's all pro players. It's the PGA Tour with Good Good as the brand associated with it. Like, and I'd have RBC, or you'd have the 3M Open or the Rocket Mortgage or whatever. This one's Good Good in November. It's crazy the rise of YouTube Golf, and Walsh is the man.
3: That's gonna come incredible, play with us. Man.
2: Yeah,
3: that's incredible.
2: Fun.
3: And like you talked about like the channel or at least the content they create where it's like it's very interactive. You remember when golf started to take this position in golf where they started to do these like matches where they'd have like celebrity guys and they'd try to sell it on the big name guys playing in this match, but then when they had the audio hooked up to these guys, they were boring as hell.
2: That's exactly
3: boring
2: it.
3: As hell. And that's why I've There's always nothing, said like nothing hire true. A comedian. Hire a comedian.
2: Jerry D.
3: Jerry, yes. That would just walk alongside these guys and be responsible for chirping each other.
2: You know what else I would encourage people to check out? Many years ago, this has got to be close to 15 years ago, Bob Weeks hosted something when he was working with Score Golf. And it was like, I don't know, called like Score Golf Head to Head. And it was all these NHL guys during the summer playing 1v1 matches. And there's a great one with the O-Dog playing against Wendell Clark at King's Riding, Duthie's course. It's a three-hole match. Bob Weeks hosts it. And these videos are awesome to this day. They hold up. And really, they were a precursor to what we're seeing now on YouTube Golf. Bob Weeks ahead of his time when it comes to some of that content that they put out all those years ago.
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5: New problem now on the westbound 401 and the express past Kiel. A collision is blocking the left lane. That's causing heavy delays starting from Allen Road. The rest of the major highways are dealing with heavy volume in the usual spots. In town, Queen Street remains closed between Woodbine and Beach Avenue because of the Beaches Jazz Festival. That opens at midnight. Eastbound Eglinton approaching Allen Road, a stalled vehicle in the left lane. 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
8: 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Like, it is, there's no downside to it for the sport. Like, you still, like, cherish it while you still can. 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
8: 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You know, it's going to be a very compelling season in the East. 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